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Middays here starting at 11 o'clock Monday through Friday. It's Town Talk. We also have the local skinny and local news. 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

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Middays here starting at 11 o'clock Monday through Friday. It's Town Talk. We also have the local skinny and local news. 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

the way, and every word you say, it brightens up my day. I guess it's just the way you smile. 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

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Middays here starting at 11 o'clock Monday through Friday. It's Town Talk. We also have the local skinny and local news. 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
1: This is WIZS Henderson. It's time for the Joy Christian Center broadcast. Romans chapter 10, verse 17 says, "Faith comes by hearing, and hearing the word of God." 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
2: Greetings in the name of Jesus. 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This is Pastor Bruce LeGates, and you're listening to the Joy Christian Center broadcast. If you can, grab your Bible and study along with us. Now enjoy this faith-filled song, and then we'll go right into today's lesson.

0: Say, see that you be not troubled.
1: See that you be not troubled.
0: Say, see that you be not troubled.
1: See that you be not troubled.
0: It's okay to identify the problem. It's okay to point out the seriousness of a problem. Because if you don't take the proper precautions, it can be too late if things attack you. That's why you don't want to wait until you get cancer and then say, oh, let me get my Bible. Oh, let me get some healing scriptures. Oh, and you go in a tizzy. Oh, oh. Fear. No, you don't want to do that. You want to get on the healing scriptures now. Build it into your spirit. Build it into your flesh. Be oozing with healing. Let me give you an example. Mike or Richard, you correct me if I'm, but I think it was John G. Lake in South Africa when the bubonic plague came out. Wasn't it John G. Lake? They had a bubonic plague, and everybody was dying left and right, and his church, a bunch of people in his church died, and finally he went to the Lord, and the Lord said, no, that's not from me. He got on the healing scriptures, and he got filled up with God's word on healing. He started praying for the sick, and they got healed. And the British, see, South Africa was a British colony. They sent a medical ship from England, from Britain, down to South Africa to minister to these people. And they had some medicine they could give shots and stuff to help the bubonic plague. And so they said to Dr. Lake, well, they found out he was praying for the sick and he was still alive. He said, how? They said, what are you doing to stay alive? He said, you need to take some of our medicine. You need to take some of our shots. He said, no. He said, I think you'd like to do an experiment with me. They said, what? They said, you take some of this bubonic plague and put it on my hand. See, when they died, they had an old bloody foam come out of their mouth, froth come out of their mouth. And he took that and he said, first look at it under the microscope. Look under the microscope. They looked at that disease. It was just teeming with germs. They could see the germs all running around in there. He said, okay, take that and put it on my hand. And then put my hand on the microscope and tell me what happens. When they did that, looked at the germs started dying. Dying left and right. Died. And they said, well, how did that happen? He said, this is the law in the Bible of the spirit of life in Christ Jesus that defeats the law of sin and death. That bubonic plague is from the law of sin and death, the devil. I've got God in me, and I've got God's word in me. I've got God's anointing in me, and every disease, germ, and virus that comes against my body dies instantly in Jesus' name. Now, that's what can be done. I didn't say we've arrived there. We got some work to do, but it's available to you. It's available to you. God's no respecter of persons. That's why Jesus could lay his hands on a leper. Remember, we discussed that. The leper came and worshiped him and said, you can heal me if you will. He didn't run away and say, oh, don't get near me, you stinking old leper. Get away from me. No, he didn't. He said, I'm willing. I want to heal you. Move with compassion. He laid his hands on that leper, and instantly he was healed. Why? The spirit of life in Christ Jesus from the Father in him cleansed that leper, and it kept the leprosy from hurting him. That's where we want to get. Jesus said, the works that I do shall you do also. And greater works shall you do, because I'm going back to the Father and I'm going to send the Holy Ghost back for you. Amen? Come on. Get on the word.
1: Amen.
0: Put the word in.
1: Yes.
0: Get your healing scriptures. Say that confession. Don't get tired of saying it.
1: Amen.
0: Take time. Don't wait till something bad happens. Use your time wisely. Amen? Can somebody say amen?
1: Amen.
0: So, you shall hear wars and rumors of wars. See that you be not troubled. For all these things must come to pass, but the end is not yet. For nation shall rise against nation, kingdom against kingdom, and there shall be famines and pestilences and earthquakes in divers places. All these are the beginning of sorrows. All right, and then verse, pick up with verse 9 through 13, sister. Let's read with her. You help her read. Then
1: shall they deliver you up to be afflicted, and shall kill you, and ye shall be hated of all nations for my name's sake. And then shall many be offended, and shall betray one another, and shall hate one another. And many false prophets shall rise, and shall deceive many. And because iniquity shall abound, the love of many shall wax cold. But he that shall endure unto the end, the same shall be saved.
0: He that endures unto the end, the same shall be saved, healed, delivered, set free. That word saved means all those things. Saved, healed, delivered, set free. Endure to the end. Say, that's me.
1: That's me.
0: He's talking about me right there.
1: He's talking about me right
0: I'm
1: there.
0: I'm the one.
1: I'm the one.
0: That shall endure until the end.
1: That shall endure until the end.
0: Victoriously.
1: Victoriously.
0: Fearlessly.
1: Fearlessly.
0: With no fear here.
1: With no fear here.
0: And I'll be saved.
1: And I'll be saved.
0: Healed.
1: Delivered.
0: And set free.
1: And set free.
0: Amen.
1: Yes, amen.
0: Glory
1: amen.
0: To God. Go on, give him some praise. Hallelujah. Glory to God. We praise you, Lord. Glory to God. All right, let's take your study note. White or pink, whatever one you've got. We got pink ones and white ones and all kinds of good stuff. But anyway, I think we're down to the white or pink. Okay. It says sickness and disease is included in the curse of the law. Now, we're going to be studying this in more detail later. But I just want you to see these scriptures here in Deuteronomy 28. Now, in Deuteronomy 28, let's look over there just real quick. Go to Deuteronomy. It's the fifth book of your Bible, Deuteronomy 28. I want you to just see a couple things there. Okay, and 192, page 192 in your New Testament. Not Old Testament, excuse me, Old Testament. Not New Testament, Old Testament. Page 192 in the Old Testament, fifth book of the Bible. Deuteronomy, and we're going to go to verse chapter 28. And we won't spend a lot of time here, but enough to excite you. All right? Deuteronomy 28, the first 14 verses of that chapter is all about God's blessings for obedience, for obeying the word. And it shall come to pass if you shall hearken diligently unto the voice of the Lord your God, to observe and to do all his commandments which I command you this day, that the Lord your God will set you on high above all nations of the earth. See, notice, if you hearken diligently unto the voice of the Lord your God, to observe, to do all his commandments. Verse 2, and all these blessings shall come on you and overtake you, if you shall hearken unto the voice of the Lord your God. Boy, we got some blessings. Let's read with sister. With sister, you read, you help her read. Blessed shall you be. Go right there.
1: Blessed shall thou be in the city, and blessed shall thou be in the field. Blessed shall be the fruit of thy body, and the fruit of thy ground, and the fruit of thy cattle, and the increase of thine kind, and the flocks of thy sheep. Blessed shall be thy basket and thy store. Blessed shall thou be when thou comest in, and blessed shall thou be when thou goest out. The Lord shall cause thine enemies that rise up against thee to be smitten before thy face. They shall come out against thee one way, and flee before thee seven ways. The Lord shall command the blessing upon thee in thy storehouses, and in all that thou settest thine hand unto. And he shall bless thee in the land which the Lord thy God giveth thee. The Lord shall establish thee an holy people unto himself, as he hath sworn unto thee, if thou shalt keep the commandments of the Lord thy God and walk in his ways. And all people of the earth shall see that thou art called by the name of the Lord, and they shall be afraid of thee. And the Lord shall make thee plenteous in goods, in the fruit of thy body, and in the fruit of thy cattle, and in the fruit of thy ground, in the land which thou, the Lord, swear unto thy fathers to give thee. The Lord shall open unto thee his good treasure, the heaven, to give the rain unto thy land in its season, and to bless all the work of thine hand. And thou shalt lend unto many nations, and thou shalt not borrow. And the Lord shall make thee the head and not the tail. And thou shalt be above only, and thou shalt not be beneath, if that thou hearken unto the commandments of the Lord thy God, which I command thee this day to observe and to do them. And thou shalt not go aside from any of the words which I command thee this day, to the right hand or to the left, to go after other gods to serve them.
0: All right, so you can live a blessed life. God wants you. Look, all that is healing and prosperity and having plenty. Everybody is blessed. You got good fruit. You got good cars. You got good home. You got good clothes. You're healed. You're happy. You're just blessed by God, by obeying his word, living a good life. Now, depending on how much I obey him depends on how much I'm blessed. Some folks only obey a little bit, so they get blessed a little bit. The more you obey him, the more you get blessed. Okay, watch this, verse 15. But it shall come to pass, if you will not hearken unto the voice of the Lord your God, to observe to do all his commandments and his statutes, which I command you this day, that all these curses shall come upon you and overtake you. Cursed shall you be in the city, and cursed shall you be in the field. Cursed shall be your basket and your store. Cursed shall be the fruit of your body. Cursed shall be the fruit of your land, the increase of your kind, and the flocks of your sheep. Cursed shall you be when you come in, and cursed shall you be when you go out, and on and on and on. Now, as you read through this chapter, we don't have time today to go through all this. Another day we'll go through all of it, but another time. But I want you to take your study note now. There is a famous Greek scholar named Dr. Young. He wrote Young's analytical concordance to the Bible. He also wrote a book concerning hints to understanding Hebrew and so forth, hints to Bible interpretation. He lived back in the 1800s. He was a wise, wise Hebrew scholar. And he explains that in this chapter and other places in the Bible, which we'll look at another day, another lesson, but I'll show you enough today so you see. Many times it says God, for example, you still got your Bible open there in where you were. Look at verse 20. Deuteronomy 28:20. It says, the Lord shall send upon thee cursing, vexation, and rebuke in all that you set your hand unto for to do until you be destroyed, until you perish quickly, because of the wickedness of your doings whereby you have forsaken me. Well, the word send there, the Hebrew verb for send has two ways it can be interpreted. One way is God sending something, or one way is God standing back and allowing it to attack you. So it's allowing or permitting or allowing. And the verb, what Dr. Young points out, the Hebrew scholar, he says, in Hebrew, this verb, and it's all through this chapter, should have been in the permissive sense, not the causative sense. For example, let's suppose somebody walks down the center aisle of this church and you put your foot out there and trip them. You caused it, didn't you? That's the causative sense, right? But what if they're walking down the aisle and they're not looking where they're going? And they're running their mouth or whatever. I know you guys wouldn't do it, but I'm just saying something. And they're not looking where they're going, and they hit one of the pew chairs, and they fall over. You permitted it, but you didn't cause it. What happened was these people were in sin, and they refused to obey God, so God just steps back and lets them just fall. He permits it because they said to God, we don't want you. We don't want to come to church. We don't want to read the Bible. We don't want to say our confessions. We don't have to do this stuff, and we're not going to do it. So we don't want you, God. So he just backs off. You don't want me? I just back off. So he permits it or allows it. And what he's saying here is, if you refuse to obey my word, all these curses shall come on you and overtake you. And today, we're going to look at, he's got a lot of curses and all kinds of stuff in here, but we're going to look at just the healing or sickness curses that come on people for disobeying God. Look at your study sheet now. All right, now I'm gonna read my little thing at the top. Deuteronomy 28 is a listing of the blessings and also the curses of the law. The blessings are contained in verses 1 through 14, and the curses begin with verse 15 and go to the end of the chapter with verse 68. Today we want to specifically look at the curses involving sickness and disease, etc. So as I read this, I want you to read this with Sister Pam. I took the New King James and I corrected these verbs from being causative to permissive verbs. And you'll, as we read it, you'll say, oh, that makes total sense. Okay? So you read with Sister as she reads. The Lord will permit or allow.
1: The Lord will permit or allow.
0: You to be stricken.
1: You to be stricken.
0: With the boils of Egypt.
1: With the boils of Egypt.
0: With tumors.
1: With tumors.
0: With the scab.
1: With the scab.
0: And with the itch.
1: And with the itch.
0: From which you cannot be healed.
1: From which you cannot be healed.
0: The Lord will permit or allow.
1: The Lord will permit or allow.
0: You to be stricken with madness.
1: You to be stricken with madness.
0: And blindness.
1: And blindness.
0: And confusion of heart.
1: And confusion of heart.
0: And you shall grope at noonday.
1: And you shall grope at noonday.
0: As a blind man gropes in darkness.
1: As a blind man gropes in darkness.
0: You shall not prosper in your ways.
1: You shall not prosper in your ways.
0: And you shall be only oppressed.
1: And you shall only be oppressed.
0: And be plundered continually.
1: And be plundered continually.
0: And no one shall save you.
1: No one shall save you.
0: Now that comes from the curses. It's part of the curse that you will not hearken to the voice of the Lord your God to observe his commandments and to do them and his statutes. Now look at 35, Deuteronomy 28, 35. The Lord will permit or allow.
1: The Lord will permit or allow.
0: You to be stricken in the knees.
1: You to be stricken in the knees.
0: And on the legs.
1: And on the legs.
0: With severe boils.
1: With severe boils.
0: Which cannot be healed.
1: Which cannot be healed.
0: And from the sole of your foot.
1: And from the sole of your foot.
0: To the top of your head.
1: To the top of your head.
0: That's because they would not obey the Lord and his word. They might be Christians. Listen, even Christians can have this happen to them because they refuse to obey the word. They're too lazy. They got time for TV and they got time for smartphones and computers, but they don't have time for God and his word. And look at now here, this is the clincher. Look at 28 verses 58 through 61. If you do not carefully observe all the words of this law.
1: If you do not carefully observe all the words of this law.
0: Or the word of God.
1: Or the word of God.
0: That are written in this book.
1: That are written in this book.
0: Speaking of the Bible.
1: Speaking of the Bible.
0: That you may fear or reverence.
1: That you may fear or reverence.
0: This glorious and awesome name.
1: This glorious and awesome name.
0: The Lord your God.
1: The Lord your God.
0: Then the Lord will permit or allow.
1: Then the Lord will permit or allow. To be brought upon you.
0: And your descendants.
1: And your descendants.
0: Extraordinary plagues.
1: Extraordinary plagues.
0: Great and prolonged plagues.
1: Great and prolonged plagues.
0: And serious and prolonged sicknesses.
1: And serious and prolonged sicknesses.
0: Moreover, he will permit or allow.
1: Moreover, he will permit or allow.
0: To be brought on you.
1: To be brought on you.
0: All the diseases of Egypt. Of which you were afraid. And they shall cling to you. Now notice this. And every sickness and every plague. Which is not written in this book of the law. Will the Lord permit or allow? To be brought upon you. Until you are destroyed. It's all because they refuse to do the word. Mm-hmm. But notice, every sickness and every plague which are not written in this book, the book of the law, which the Lord will permit or allow to be brought upon you, he's speaking of all future diseases. This is this coronavirus. This is anything. This is cancer. This is, you name it. Whatever, any kind of new thing they got come up with. Swine flu, dog flu, whatever they got. I don't care what kind of name they come up with. God says, I will let it come on you. However, if you obey me, I can protect you. Yes. Remember, we read in Exodus, I am Jehovah Rapha. I am the Lord that healeth thee. Amen. Is he your Jehovah Rapha?
1: Yes, amen.
0: Huh?
1: Yes.
0: He better be your Jehovah Rapha.
1: Yes.
0: Amen?
1: Amen.
0: I'm claiming he's my Jehovah Rapha. Amen?
1: Amen.
0: So this is why we don't want to be afraid of this SARS stuff. Now I'm going to show you something. This is part of the curse of the law. Now the Bible, we've already gone through Isaiah 53 where Jesus was wounded for our transgressions, bruised for our iniquities. He took the chastisement to give us peace and shalom. With his stripes and bruises, we were healed. Right?
1: Yes.
0: We were healed. He bought it. Now listen. We're almost through here. While you go to Galatians chapter 3, we'll probably close pretty much with that, Galatians 3. That'll be a pew page in the New Testament, 179. We're going to look at Galatians 3, 13 and 14. But I'm going to tell you something about coronavirus. We'll go to Galatians. And we acknowledge that coronavirus is real. The actual figures that the Chinese give out, and the Chinese don't tell the truth. I'm talking about Chinese over in China, they don't tell the truth. The government does not tell the truth. Okay? They don't tell the truth. And so they're hiding how many deaths there are, and they don't want to tell you where it came from. There's a couple of... these are some theories, and some of them look real. And if you look on the internet, you can Google this on... Or you can check it on YouTube. You can check it on Natural News. I like Natural News site. It's got some great stuff on it. Natural News. InfoWars has some good stuff as well on this thing. But you can't get much from the regular news media. They're always late. They don't tell you much about this thing. But Chinese officials have announced that coronavirus is airborne. The virus can be received if inhaled, even if an infected person is not in the area. Over 26 countries have been affected so far. Now it's probably 30 or more now. It's gone to all these countries. A Chinese official has now confirmed that the coronavirus originated in the city of Wuhan, China. It's about 10 million people there, and is indeed airborne. This means that the disease can be inhaled via aerosol transmission, even if no one present is infected. You can be in a room, and if it's in the air system, maybe nobody is sick in there. If it's in the air system, you get it. You can get it. This one official, Zen Kun, says that he described it as an aerosol transmission, mixing of the virus with droplets in the air to form aerosols, which cause infection after inhalation. After describing the disease, he issues a warning stating, as such, we have called on the public to raise the awareness and prevention and control of the disease. All right. It can happen when an individual breathes in the air next to someone who is infected. It can also be received through physical contact, touching a contaminated surface. Additionally, it can be contracted by inhaling air that is carrying the disease. Like on these cruise ships, the big cruise ships that are docked in Japan, a bunch of people on the cruise ship got sick because they're all breathing the same air. And so it looks, now the Chinese, they're underreporting their how many people died, but it looks like there might be as many as 30,000 people have died already in China. There may be 100,000 to 200,000 people already got affected by it. They got all the crematoriums working, as I said, 24/7, burning dead bodies. And it's in about 30 nations. and it's come to America. And a lot of places have never even, checked for it because they don't have a test kit to check for it. Like, they probably think it came to Hawaii because a lot of people come to Hawaii from China. But they don't have any test kits to check them in Hawaii. So there may be people all over Hawaii with it, transmitted it, but nobody has a test kit to say they got it. So they're just going wild. It may be everywhere, and anybody flying from there could, you know. So this is why you need to not be scared, don't be alarmed. Get your multiple vitamins. Get your vitamin C. Get plenty of rest. Eat good food. Leave sugar alone. Amen. Somebody say amen.
1: Amen.
0: And so you build up your immune system to keep this stuff. It appears that the Chinese bought the virus from a lab in America years ago, and they took it back to China. And they, right in this city, Wuhan, they have this big center. It's a big laboratory complex where they actually make viruses to use as warfare against their enemies. And the thought is that China probably want to use this virus against America and against Russia and to kill us off. And maybe against the people in Taiwan, which is nationalist China down below there. There's a lot of speculation out there, but what happened was they got this virus from America, it appears. Some people said they got it from Canada, some people got it from America. What happened? The Chinese come over here and get in our laboratories and they pay us a bunch of money and they get all of our technology and take it back to China. So they took it back to China and then they're working on this chemical warfare, and they think it leaked out of their laboratories. Because they leaked other stuff out of this place in Wuhan, China. Then it got in the fish market. So they claimed, it got in the fish market. It's fish market stuff. Came from bats. So yeah, it came from bats because in the building where they're doing the testing, they tested on bats. So sure, it came from bats. But they're saying maybe it came from bats. They're selling bats out there, but they weren't selling bats in that market. But anyway, that's the kind of stuff. So they give you a lot of false information. So there's some speculation as to where it originated, but the spread of the virus internationally is due to planes and airplanes and cruises and people traveling. China, they're quarantined people. They quarantine whole cities. Whole cities are quarantined. You've seen some stuff on the news maybe. They're putting people in prison. They're executing people that are carrying it. Mass cremations. They added these 40 mobile crematoriums. Now, what happens is they've closed down all kinds of factories. Now, it would be smart, folks, it would be smart for you to go to Walmart and get you a few cases of water. You just need to just be prepared, like you'd be prepared for a hurricane or something like that. Get you some stuff. Because there will may be shortages in America because of what's going on in China. Okay? They haven't reduced factory output. They've closed factories. They've reduced the distribution. Very few ships are coming full from China with stuff right now compared to what they used to. Consumer products may be shortage worldwide. They said the shelves in Singapore were empty. The store shelves were empty. Reduced energy requirements, because China doesn't need the energy, is creating an excess fuel at low prices around the world. So it could cause some economic downturn. But don't fear not. The Lord is your provider. Somebody say, God is my source.
1: God is my source.
0: I have faith in God.
1: I have faith in God.
0: Mark 11:22. And say this with me. I'll not be afraid.
1: I'll not be afraid.
0: For the terror by night.
1: For the terror by night.
0: Nor for the arrow that flies by day.
1: Nor for the arrow that flies by day.
0: Nor for the pestilence that walks in darkness.
1: Nor for the pestilence that walks in darkness.
0: Nor for the destruction.
1: Nor for the destruction.
0: That wasteth at noonday.
1: That wasteth at noonday.
0: 1,000 shall fall at my side.
1: 1,000 shall fall at my side.
0: And 10,000 at my right hand.
1: And 10,000 at my right hand.
0: But it won't come near me.
1: But it won't come near me.
0: Only with my eyes.
1: Only with my eyes.
0: Shall I behold and see.
1: Shall I behold and see.
0: What goes on.
1: What goes on.
0: Now listen to this. Psalm 91, the last three verses. God's speaking to you. Because, I'll put it this way. Say, Father God.
1: Father God.
0: Because I've set my love upon you.
1: Because I've set my love upon you.
0: Therefore you will deliver me.
1: Therefore you will deliver
0: me. You will set me on high.
1: You will set me on high.
0: Because I have known your name.
1: Because I have known your name.
0: I'll call upon you.
1: I'll call upon you.
0: And you will answer me.
1: And you will answer me.
0: You will be with me in trouble.
1: You will be with me in trouble.
0: You will deliver me and honor me.
1: You will deliver me and honor me.
0: With long life.
1: With long life.
0: Will you satisfy me?
1: Will you satisfy me?
0: And show me your salvation.
1: And show me your salvation.
0: Hallelujah. Now, I'm going to mention this to you. We have a lot of people in China that are Christians that are being persecuted. We need to pray for them, pray for all these countries, pray for the world. That Lord, help this, help them find some kind of cure for this thing quickly. And help the people get the proper nutrition and proper rest and proper treatment in the meantime. We read in Matthew 24, you hear of wars and rumors of wars, see that you be not troubled. There shall be famines and pestilences, earthquakes in divers places. But the end is not yet, right? Now then another verse we didn't read, but I'm gonna give it to you. Matthew 24:14. We read through 13, but this is 14. It says, this gospel, say it with sister, and this gospel.
1: And this gospel.
0: This gospel of the kingdom.
1: This gospel of the kingdom.
0: Shall be preached in all the world.
1: Shall be preached in all the world.
0: For a witness.
1: For a witness.
0: Unto all nations.
1: Unto all nations.
0: Then shall the end come.
1: Then shall the end come.
0: So we need to be busy, don't we?
1: Yes.
0: Doing our part. Amen.
1: Amen.
0: Getting filled with the anointing of God. Let the anointing work in you. I see myself healed. Jesus is my healer. I see myself healed. I see myself strong and whole. Amen.
1: Amen.
0: And the anointing is working in me.
1: Amen.
0: Amen.
1: Amen.
0: Now listen to this. God tells us, I want you to pray. First of all, supplications, prayers, intercessions, and giving of thanks be for all men, for kings, those in authority, that we may live quiet and peaceable lives in all godliness and honesty. For this is good and acceptable in the sight of God our Savior, who will have all men to be saved and come unto the knowledge of the truth. For there is one God and one mediator between God and men, the man Christ Jesus, who gave himself a ransom for all to be testified in due time. So let us stand. We're going to have a closing prayer and pray for all mankind and pray for our leaders. Can somebody say amen?
1: Amen.
0: Amen. We are the church, right?
1: Yes.
0: And we know the truth. And the truth we know and put into action will set us free, and it will set them free too. In the meantime, we've got hands to lay on the sick, to believe God, let Jesus work through you and me. You don't have to wait until you have a coronavirus, to use your hand, you just do it on a common cold. Amen?
1: Amen?
0: Use it on a headache. Use your hands on a headache. Use your hands on aches and pains. Start practicing now. Amen?
1: Amen?
0: We are the church. He said in my name, cast out devils. Start casting out devils. Say it. Just assume you're sitting there and somebody's in front of you has got a devil. You say, in the name of Jesus. Come on. In the name of Jesus. Devil.
1: Devil.
0: Come out of him.
1: Come out of him.
0: Leave him.
1: Leave him.
0: Return no more.
1: And return no more.
0: That's simple. Amen. Loose him, devil.
1: Loose him,
0: and
1: devil.
0: And let him go.
1: And let him go.
0: In Jesus' name.
1: In Jesus' name.
0: Start practicing. Practice that. Amen.
1: Amen.
0: So let's pray. Say this with Sister Yogi. We're going to pray together. Say, Heavenly Father.
1: Heavenly Father.
0: We thank you for your word today.
1: We thank you for your word today.
0: We thank you that you told us.
1: We thank you that you told us.
0: See that we be not troubled.
1: See that we be not troubled.
0: That we should not fear.
1: That we should not fear.
0: So we boldly declare.
1: So we boldly declare.
0: There's no fear here.
1: There's no fear here.
0: We trust in God.
1: We trust in God.
0: We have faith in God.
1: We have faith in God.
0: We believe you.
1: We believe you.
0: That you protect us.
1: That you protect us.
0: Just like Psalm 91 says.
1: That's like Psalm 91 says.
0: We claim.
1: We claim.
0: Psalm 91 protection.
1: Psalm 91 protection.
0: And the angels of God.
1: And the angels of God.
0: Protecting us in all of our ways.
1: Protecting us in all of our ways.
0: We claim the healing power of God.
1: We claim the healing power of God.
0: Flowing through our bodies.
1: Flowing through our bodies.
0: Keeping us healed.
1: Keeping us healed.
0: We will.
1: We will.
0: Use our healing scriptures.
1: Use our healing scriptures.
0: Our healing CDs.
1: Our healing CDs.
0: To maintain our healing.
1: To maintain
0: our healing.
1: We will. We will
0: take vitamins and minerals.
1: Take vitamins and minerals.
0: And vitamin C.
1: And vitamin C.
0: And whatever else you lead us to.
1: And whatever else you lead us
0: keep
1: to.
0: Keep our bodies healthy and strong.
1: Keep our bodies healthy and strong.
0: Now we pray for all human beings on this earth.
1: And we pray for all human beings on this
0: you
1: earth.
0: You died for them.
1: You died for them.
0: As well as you did for us.
1: As well as you did for us.
0: We pray for all leaders.
1: We pray for all leaders.
0: Kings and presidents.
1: Kings and presidents.
0: Prime ministers.
1: Prime ministers.
0: And everybody in authority.
1: And everybody in authority.
0: From the heads of the government.
1: From the heads of the government.
0: Of the nations.
1: Of the nations.
0: Their states.
1: Their states.
0: Their territories.
1: Their territories.
0: Their counties.
1: Their counties.
0: Their cities.
1: Their cities.
0: Their local communities.
1: Their local communities.
0: We pray for all those in authority.
1: We pray for all those in authority.
0: In government.
1: In government.
0: In universities.
1: And universities.
0: Businesses.
1: Businesses.
0: And education.
1: Education.
0: Whatever.
1: Whatever.
0: We pray for them.
1: We pray for them.
0: Help us get the gospel to them.
1: Help us get the gospel
0: to them. So we can live quiet and peaceable lives.
1: So we can live quiet and peaceable lives.
0: And the gospel can be preached to them.
1: And the gospel can be preached to them.
0: So all men may be saved.
1: So all men may be saved.
0: As many as will.
1: As many as will.
0: That they will come to know the truth of your word.
1: That they will come to know the truth of your word.
0: That there is only one God.
1: That there is only one God.
0: And one mediator.
1: And one mediator.
0: Between God and men.
1: Between God and men.
0: The man Christ Jesus.
1: The man Christ Jesus.
0: Who gave himself a ransom for all.
1: Who gave himself a ransom for all.
0: And we're going to testify.
1: We're going to testify.
0: To that fact.
1: To that fact.
0: Every day of our life.
1: Every day of our lives.
0: Lord.
1: Lord.
0: Help us get rid of this coronavirus.
1: Help us get rid of this coronavirus.
0: Help them find a cure.
1: Help them find a cure.
0: Help them stop it.
1: Help them stop it.
0: In Jesus' name.
1: In Jesus' name.
0: We thank you for it.
1: We thank you for it.
0: We receive it done by faith.
1: We receive it done by faith.
0: In Jesus' name.
1: In Jesus' name.
0: It'll not come near our dwelling.
1: It'll not come near our dwelling.
0: We give you all praise and honor and glory for it.
1: And we give you all the praise and honor and glory for it.
0: In Jesus' mighty name.
1: In Jesus' mighty name.
0: Amen.
1: Amen.
0: And amen.
1: Amen.
0: Hallelujah. Glory to God. Glory to God.

0: 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This is Pastor Lorraine LaGates. 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
1: Again, thank you for joining us, and know that God loves you, and
2: Jesus is Lord.

happening. But if you able to get up this morning, close your right mind, and you're still here, that's a blessing all by itself. So we don't want to take it lightly, because we know trials will come. Things will happen. But God is always with us. Amen. I want to get into this word this morning, because this word is very dear to my heart. It was a message I preached once, I think. It's a message that is dear to me because my mama said something, and God dropped this in my spirit, and I had to put it out there, because it's a blessing. It's going to be a blessing to you all this morning. I'm coming from Numbers, the 11th chapter. Numbers, the 11th chapter. And I'm starting at verse 1. And I'm going to read first part of verse 1. And then I'm going to go from there. It says, Numbers, the 11th chapter, verse 1, "And when the people complained, it displeased the Lord, and the Lord heard it." Did y'all hear what that word just said? It said the people that God had delivered out of Egypt, had set them out on a journey, had guided them, and wherever they had to go, armies they may have had to fight, whatever they had to do, God was with them. And not only that, he was leading them by a cloud. When all they had to do was follow the cloud, and when the cloud stopped, guess what? That's where they camped out. So God was taking care of these people. And like I said, he had got them out of slavery and everything. So, but it says now, where they are now, is that they are complaining. Do you not know that it's a bad habit to get into when you complain all the time? We live in a world today that, you know, we can, if we look hard enough, we probably can find something to complain about. But it's displeasing to the Lord when you complain. He has been so good to us, and he takes care of us everywhere we go. And he blesses us during the day, during the week, whatever we have to do, down the dangerous highways and all these different things. And we some of us complain too much. Do you, instead of giving God praise, let me tell y'all something. We all going to go through something. We all going through something. Do y'all hear me this morning? But the bottom line is this. When you know God and you know him as your Lord and Savior, and you know he's the one that's blessing you, we should be the last people to complain. But the Israelites, they complain. God, all they had to do was follow God's instructions. And now they complaining. And you know what? It doesn't even tell us what they was complaining about. That ought to let us know that a lot of times we complaining when it's not even that significant, but we complain anyway. We sometimes complain over the smallest things. We complain because, okay, I was late. They kept me late on my job. I didn't get to go home when I was supposed to. We complain in the morning. Sometimes we get up. Now we ask God for a job. God blessed us with a job, and we say, "Thank you, Lord." But as soon as we be there a little time, some of us forget the blessing that God did, and we start complaining because the job is not what you thought it was going to be, or somebody on the job is getting on your nerve. All these different things, complaining. Do y'all realize that God is displeased when we complain? Huh? Think about it now. This is what God's people did so many times. And this particular time, it said they heard, God heard them. He was displeased. He heard. Can you imagine you get up in the morning and you just start talking and you start complaining about this and that?

and the other. And God is hearing you. Do you not know that there is never a time when God can't hear you? Do you really want to go in and day out with all these complaints when God is blessing you? When God blesses us with all the material things that we need and some that we just want. And he blesses us. He blesses us with new cars, new homes, all these different things. We're not laying in the hospital this morning and we're going to complain. Do that sound like anybody out there y'all know this morning? And if it's you, God is talking to you this morning. Complain, complain, complain. That's my subject this morning. Complain, complain, complain. We are some blessed people and we don't even realize it. Do y'all hear me this morning? This is what I want to get across to y'all, how important it is to always be thankful for whatever situation you may be going through. Always be thankful. Bless the Lord at all times, because I'm going to tell you something. If it wasn't for God, a lot of things we wouldn't be able to do. A lot of things we wouldn't have. Do y'all realize that? God is our all in all. And when we say we love the Lord and then we go about our day complaining, how do you think that makes him feel? How would it make you feel if you gave your child everything they want? Every time you look, they ask for something, you do your best to give it to them and they still complaining. How would that make you feel as a parent? So how do you think it makes God feel as your heavenly Father? When he does so many things for us, when he protects us, all these different things, how do you think that make him feel? So it says, and when the people complained, it displeased the Lord. And I want to bring in the story I have of my mom, because my mom, when I was growing up, I never really can tell you a time when my mama complained. She was not a complaining woman. She was she was just solid. You didn't never hear her complaining much. I don't care what was going on in her life. And I know my mom, I'm sure she was going through some things. But she brought us up, and as we grew up in the home, I never heard her really complain about anything. And so when my dad passed in January of 2020, I moved in with my mom for a year until she passed. And, you know, my mom, when my dad passed, she was still getting around, and I was helping her. I would help her, like, get in her bed and stuff. She had some issues that, you know, she had little problems. But for the most part, she was walking on her walker. She would get up and take a bath or whatever, and she would come and sit in the kitchen at her in her favorite chair, and I would give her food she wanted to eat and stuff, and she was doing good. We would have our Sunday dinners, and she'd be over there sitting in her favorite chair, just laughing at all her children making all that noise and stuff. And you know, my mama, she was doing good, but as time went on. As that year went on, well, 7 months later, my mom started going downhill. Her body started giving out on her. She couldn't walk anymore. And then after that, her hands gave out on her. She couldn't have feelings in her hands. She couldn't use those anymore. And then and all this time, my mom was rectified with pain. It wasn't just that she was losing activity of her limbs, but she was in pain. But all this time, I never heard her complain. And then after that 7 month rolled around, she just got worse and worse until she became bedridden. Now we're talking about an independent woman who was used to taking care of herself, a proud woman. And then it came down to me staying there with her and helping her, getting her on the in the bathroom, giving her a bath. And then after Christmas, just before Christmas, she became bedridden. But I never heard her complain.
And I want to tell y'all this. My sister was down one day. She came down to help me out. And so she was feeding my mama. And they were talking, and I heard my mama say, "Why complain?" Me and my sister looked at each other, and we said, like, wow. We knew the pain my mama was in. She couldn't do anything for herself anymore. But she left that prophetic word to us. Why complain? And that's what I'm trying to tell y'all today. If a person that going through so much more than you going through, and they can make it, why are we complaining? We still got the activity of our limbs. We still can open our mouth and give God praise. And we still go about our daily tasks. Don't have to depend on nobody else. If you are in that situation, why are you complaining? See? That's what these people right here was doing. They were complaining. But why? We don't even know why. They were just some complaining people. And listen, y'all, it says, and when the people complained, it displeased the Lord, and the Lord heard it, and his anger was kindled. Y'all hear that? Now, the Lord, you don't want the Lord to be angry with you. But let me tell you what happened. So when the Lord got angry with his people, I guess the Lord said, okay, You want to complain, so let me give you something to complain about. Listen to what happened. It said, and the fire of the Lord burnt among them and consumed them that were in the uttermost parts of the camp. Now, see what happened? You complaining? Look what God did to this. Look what God allowed to happen to these people. A fire started out right there in the midst of the people, and many of them were killed because they complained. God will get your attention. Sometimes we lose focus of how good God has been to us, and we start complaining. God answers our prayers, and after he does that, then we find something else to complain about. Complain, complain, complain. This is what this nation is all about, is complaining. Instead of looking at all the things that you have to be thankful for, we always looking at the negative part. We always take our eyes off the prize. Y'all hear me this morning? And then it says, and the people cried unto Moses, and when Moses prayed unto the Lord, the fire was quenched. Now they crying out to Moses. Moses, we need help. Help us, Moses. Moses prayed to God, and God stopped the fire. See, that's a loving God. See, some of us, we would let that fire keep on burning. But because of the loving and merciful God that we have, that's what he did. He stopped the fire. And then it says, after that it says, and the mixed multitude, verse 4, the mixed multitude that was among them fell a-lusting, and the children of Israel wept also again and said, who shall give us flesh to eat? Do y'all hear these people? You get out of one thing, and then you will start complaining about another thing. Now, they were in the midst. It was a mixed multitude because some people that weren't Israelites came out of Egypt with them. So they was in, let's just say, they were still around the worldly crowd. And sometimes we get our eyes on the worldly crowd and we start lusting after what they have. We start wanting what other people have. We envying and we lusted after things. And that's what these people started doing. If it wasn't one thing with these people, it was another. Now ask yourself, are we much different than these people? Do we find ourselves lusting after things that other people have and forgetting that it's God that blessed you and he knows when and how he wants to bless you?
Honey, we got to get out of the habit of complaining. We got to start looking unto God. And just sometimes, and I'm going to tell you something, if you would read your word more and realize how good God is to us, I believe it will stop a lot of y'all from complaining. But because we don't stay close to God like we should, we stay more into the world, we find so many things to complain about. Listen, it says, we remember the fish. Listen to these Israelites, y'all. Now, God has taken them out of Egypt from all that stuff they were doing. Listen, will y'all listen to this? It said, we remember the fish, which we did eat in Egypt freely, the cucumbers, the melons, the leeks, and the onions, and the garlic. Do y'all hear what they are saying? They saying, now they going back into down in memory lane as they remember. But you know, sometimes our memory can be a delusion. Do y'all hear me? Sometimes we fool ourselves, huh? Think about it. The Israelites never had it like they talking about. They couldn't just go get all this food that they remember back in Egypt. These people were slaves in the hot sun building bricks. Do y'all hear me? These people now all of a sudden they think they had it good. And that's a lot of our problem now. We go back to Egypt when God has delivered us from something. And we start thinking that we had it better. Just because we done ran into a little problem, we start thinking back on what we used to do or what we used to have. And it's all a delusion in your mind. It said, but now our soul is dried away. There is nothing at all besides this manna before our eyes. Listen, y'all. Now, God providing these people as they go along. He provide them with food in the morning, food in the evening, and they complaining because it's not what they want. Boy, delusion is something else. Y'all hear me? They remembered all the good things, all the good times, all the good food they had back in Egypt. This is really sad. The more I talk about this, the sadder I think of how people are delusional on what used to be. When I was in the world, I had all kind of cars. But look like when I accepted Christ, have you ever heard anybody say that? I have. What are you talking about? You accept Christ and he's your Lord and Savior and you gonna have the audacity to say that you had it better back when because you remember all the cars you had?

on, y'all. We ought to be thinking about how good God has been to me. I don't know about y'all, but I'm driving a better car than I ever had before. Huh? I got a roof over my head. Anybody else over there? Can y'all relate? Don't go back down memory lane thinking about telling people you had it better. You know why we had it better? Because we weren't paying our bills. Because we didn't care. That's why a lot of us was doing better, because we were vacationing when we didn't have the money. We were driving cars when we didn't have the money. We were doing all sorts of things because we was out there in this world trying to keep up with the worldly crowd. We was in the world. So when we come to God, it said, "Many are the afflictions of the righteous, but the Lord deliver us out of them all." But what we do, we complain. We start looking at what God's not doing. We start looking at when trials come. Oh, I don't remember nothing like this when I was out there in the world. Oh, really? Delusions. Honey, let me tell you something. When you are in that frame of mind, all you're going to have around you is confusion. That's all. The devil got you thinking you going through something that you can't handle, but you got God on your side, my brother, my sister. It's time for us to stop complaining. Do y'all hear me this morning? It's time out for complaining. It's time out for complaining. Do y'all hear me? I'm telling you right now what I know. Let me tell y'all something. We are living a time when God is blessing us. We wake up every morning, got a roof over our head. Suppose you had to wake up in on a park bench. We got food in our refrigerator. Oh, we opened the refrigerator. Oh, this is not what I want. Somebody out there don't even have any choices to make. Do y'all hear me? I just want somebody to hear what I'm saying this morning. I hope you hear the word this morning, because I'm going to tell you something. My brother, my sister, it's time out. It's time out for playing church. It's time out for complaining. It's time out for stop giving the devil all the praise. We need to give God the praise, because it's God that's blessing us. It's God that takes care of us. We got to stop all this complaining. Y'all hear me this morning? This is the very thing that the Israelites had to spend so many years in the wilderness because they complain. And when you complain, you letting God know, I'm not ready for my blessing. God can't bless you, and all you can do is find something to complain about. Do y'all hear me this morning? I hope y'all tune in this morning with your spiritual ears on, because I stopped by to tell somebody this morning, honey, you can't have it no better than being in God. I don't care what trials you have to go through. I don't care what situation may arise. I know this world, it looks like it's turned upside down. People doing everything, saying everything. People shooting people. The government going crazy. Everything is happening. But when you in God, my brother, my sister, we shouldn't be complaining. Huh? We shouldn't complain. Do y'all hear me this morning? I hope y'all hear me this morning. I want you to think. Think about every morning you get up. Guess what? It's God that wake you up. Think about that. Think about when you go to bed at night and you in that deep sleep and your heart still beating and you don't even realize your heart beating. Your blood still flowing in your veins. You don't even realize it's flowing in your veins. And when you open up your eyes in the morning and you see daylight, that lets you know that God has blessed you to see another day. And you gonna complain? If you're not in the hospital this morning, why should you complain? Do you realize how many people in the hospital? Some of them don't even know they're in the world. Some of them fighting cancer. Some of them fighting sugar diabetes. Some of them have amputated legs. If you a heart surgery, all different things going on in the hospitals, and God is still blessing you, and you think you have a reason to complain. Oh, we are pretty much no different

0: than these Israelites. We are pretty much no different than the worldly crowd. If we get into a habit of just complaining all the time, we are supposed to be the light of the world. How are we going to be a light when we get around people and we complain more than they do? How are you going to be a light when all you do is talk about how high stuff is, and but God blesses you to get it, but you're still complaining? Don't worry about how high stuff is. If God give you the money to pay for this stuff, my brother, my sister, you shouldn't be complaining. You should be thanking God for giving you the money to be able to go in the store and get what you need. We look at things wrong. We always want to complain. Yeah, everything been going up for quite a while now. But we don't have to complain. What we know is God that supply our need. What we know is God that woke us up this morning. What we know is God that stand in between the wreck that we were in and got us out of there. We still alive. Do y'all not realize that you don't have a reason to complain? Because as long as you got God on your side, y'all hear me? As long as you got God on your side, my brother, my sister, there is no reason to complain. We got to learn to go through our trials and tribulations. We got to go through them with joy. We cannot allow the enemy to talk to us or other people to talk to us and say, oh, it's real bad. No, honey, as long as you got God on your side, bad can turn good in a split second. So I want you to think about this. Sometimes we get upset because we can't go out and eat a steak. Can I tell you something? I learned a long time ago I didn't have to have a steak to be full. Yes, I can buy a steak today, but let me tell you, if I couldn't, I know the food that will still keep me full. Don't complain about what you have to eat, my brother, my sister, because there's a lot of people in this world don't have it. If I have a bologna sandwich, I'm happy. As long as it fills me up, I'm good to go. And that's the way we have to start thinking. Stop letting the cares of this world and the things of this world, material things of this world. God takes care of us. He does. So I just want to encourage somebody this morning, if you're one of those that in a habit of complaining about everything, insignificant stuff. We make small stuff out of mountains when it's not even that important. Honey, realize how blessed you are this morning. And from this moment forward, watch how you complain about things. Instead of complaining, let's go to God in prayer and tell God your problems and let Him work it out. Y'all hear me this morning? I hope you got something out of this word. And like my mama said, why complain? Amen, amen. Come to the radio, let us pray. Father, in the name of Jesus, Lord, I thank you for your word on today. I thank you, Lord, because you have been so good and so kind to us. I thank you because without you, God, we couldn't make it. Now, Lord, let us learn not to complain, but to give you the praise. Let us learn that you have all power in your hand, and you know about each one of us. And Lord, we say thank you. In Jesus' name, amen. Keep looking up, because your miracle is closer than you think.
1: 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This was a recorded message for your spiritual enrichment at this time. The time now is 8 o'clock, and you're listening to WIZS Henderson, 1450 AM, 100.1 FM, and WIZS.com. This is Sounds from Jordan, a ministry of music with your host, Elder Gibbs, until 11 o'clock. o'clock. And I just want to just let everybody know today is a blessed Sunday morning, and we want to say happy birthday to Gloria Sis Durham. Her birthday is today. If you see her, let her know that you heard her name on the radio, and we wish her a very happy birthday.

one day at a time. God loves you. He knows what you're going through. God will take care of you. Hallelujah. Glory to God. Hold on to God. Don't let go. Don't let go of him. And he will help you. Glory be to God. Hallelujah. Hallelujah. We invite you to join in with us on 2nd, 4th, and 5th Sundays at 11 o'clock a.m. for worship service. Amen. You can join by way of social media, or you can dial a number. And that number is the same number that you can dial for Bible study. We have Bible study every Wednesday night at 7 o'clock p.m. And that phone number is 605-475-4700 and passcode 751573. Amen. We would love for you to join in with us. Glory be to God as we study the word of God together in the name of Jesus. Pray together, intercede together. Glory to God. Hallelujah. Hallelujah. Hallelujah. Want to send out happy birthday to all of the birthday babies. Praise the Lord for the month of May, as this is the last day of the month. And for those early June birthday babies, praise God, sending out happy birthday. Bless the Lord once again to Petronia Johnson, who celebrated her birthday on last Sunday, to Robert Yancey, Pastor Robert Yancey, who celebrates his birthday on tomorrow. Glory to God. To Michael Reeves, who celebrates his birthday on tomorrow as well. Amen. Amen. To Miyani Coleman, she'll be celebrating her birthday on Wednesday. Praise the Lord. Glory to God. Bobby Yancey will be celebrating his birthday on Thursday. Amen. Amen. And Natalie Ray will be celebrating her birthday on Thursday as well. And little Sean Bullock will be celebrating his birthday on Friday. A lot of birthdays coming up in here. Glory to God. Hallelujah. We say happy, happy birthday. We love you. And we pray that the Lord God blesses you with many, many more in the name of Jesus. I want to say happy anniversary. Praise the Lord to Elder Venius and Elder B.J. Graham, who celebrated their wedding anniversary on last Sunday. To Brother Irvin and Magnolia Jones, they'll be celebrating their anniversary on tomorrow. Praise be the name of the Lord. Glory to God. Glory to God. And more to come. Amen. Amen. Glory to God. We say happy birthday, happy anniversary, and God bless you. Praying that you have many, many more in the name of Jesus, and that you're treated like the kings and queens that you are. And for everybody that has a birthday in May and upcoming birthdays in June, hallelujah, glory to God. Thank everybody for your monetary donations, for your tithes, your offerings, however you've sown into the ministry. We thank and praise God for it. Amen. Praying that the Lord will return it 100-fold in the name of Jesus. Amen, amen, amen. Glory be to God. Knowing that we cannot beat God's giving, no matter how hard we try, we just thank and praise God. And for those that would like to sow into the ministry, you can do so by sending your monetary donations to Blessed Trinity Ministries, P.O. Box 3241, Henderson, North Carolina, 27536. Amen, amen. Or that's your checks and your money orders. Or you can send by way of Zelle or Apple Pay to a phone number, 252-438-0397. Or you can send by way of Cash App to MeCFG. Praise be the name of the Lord. Want to announce and remind everyone, praise God, that Blessed Trinity Ministries have the honor of hosting the Crusade Revival June the 8th through the 12th down here on Satterwhite Point Road at Back to Eden. Glory to God. The lineup for the week is Elder Delilah Merrill, praise of God. She'll be preaching on Monday night. Elder Michael Williams will be preaching on Tuesday night. Pastor Frank Terry will be preaching on Wednesday night. Reverend Bob

0: Bobby Graham Jr. will be preaching on Thursday night. Pastor Willis Titus will be preaching on Friday night. Hallelujah. Praise the Lord. Come out and let's see an outpouring of God, the Holy Spirit, not by power, not by might, but by His Spirit, breaking chains and decreeing hope in the name of Jesus. Come on out, pray. Glory be to God. Hallelujah. Hallelujah. Hallelujah. Let us pray. Most gracious and heavenly Father, we come to you right now as humble as we know. We thank you. We glorify you, dear God. We give you honor. God, we thank you for this day. Bless everybody listening in, their families, dear God, their homes. Bless their work, Lord, as they work unto you, dear God. Heal those that stand in need of healing, God. And this body of believers, Lord, strengthen and encourage us and help us, God, to be the light that you have created in us. Hallelujah. So people can see the good works, but glorify you, Lord God Almighty. Hallelujah. Father God, most of all, save somebody that don't know you in the pardon of their sins. We thank you. We praise you. Have your way, Holy Spirit, in Jesus' name. Amen, amen, amen. Glory be to God. Our scripture, amen, for the message this morning is Luke, the 10th chapter, blessed be the name of the Lord, starting at that 38th verse. And I'm going to read the New Living Translation here. Amen, amen. As Jesus and the disciples continued on their way to Jerusalem, they came to a village where a woman named Martha welcomed them into her home. Her sister Mary sat at the Lord's feet, listening to what he taught. But Mary was worrying over the big dinner she was preparing. She came to Jesus and said, "Lord, doesn't it seem unfair to you that my sister just sits here while I do all the work? Tell her to come and help me." But the Lord said to her, "My dear Martha, you are so upset over all these details. There is really only one thing worth being concerned about. Mary has discovered it, and I won't take it away from her." Glory be to God. Hallelujah. Prioritizing your time. Glory to God. Hallelujah. Hallelujah. Amen. Amen. Realizing that this is the day that the Lord has made and we shall rejoice in it. Glory be to God. Psalms 118 and 24. I want you to understand and know that wherever you are, my brothers and sisters, you need to be all there. Amen. Amen. The pearl of wisdom. It might kind of seem ridiculous when you just think about it, but because you will be wherever you are, right? Well, that's wrong. It is very easy to be somewhere physically and somewhere else mentally and emotionally. And when that happens to us, we truly miss out. Now, in that Psalm 118, that psalmist makes an important declaration about rejoicing in this thing that we call today. Wise are the ones who understand that yesterday is past and tomorrow may never come. All we have, brothers and sisters, is today, and it is truly a gift from Almighty God, and that may be why we call it the present. So we've got to live in the present. Make the choice to rejoice in your today. Hallelujah. Wherever you are, be all there. Oh, I want us to know and understand that time is a currency we don't get back, and how we spend it matters greatly to the Lord. The reality is that our time here on earth is fleeting. It's like a vapor. We cannot afford to live distracted or wasting our precious time. Glory be to God and hallelujah, hallelujah. The psalmist says in 39, "To show me, Lord, my life and the number of days. Let me know how fleeting life is. is. So with this mindset, it keeps us rooted in the present and focused on how much of a gift time truly is, knowing that ultimately God holds our life in his hands and has the set number of days we have on earth. So may we be intentional with how we spend our time and fight to stay in the moment the best we can, instead of allowing temporal things such as possession, entertainment, and other things to have all of our attention. I want us to know that distractions are endless throughout the day, and it is easy for our eyes and our minds to become so focused on these things that we forget the real thing. Hallelujah. Hallelujah. We've got to remember to stay connected to the vine, abiding in him and knowing that we must remain dependent on him in all things and be thankful and content for his new mercies that were available to us every day, and be thankful for the benefits of the tools and global connections that we have, but not allow technology to rob us of our connection with the Lord Jesus Christ. Hallelujah. Hallelujah. Now, in this passage of scripture in your hearing, this is a beautiful reminder of the importance of being in the moment, spending time in the presence of God and focusing on our spiritual growth. Martha is busy with the task of serving and taking care of Jesus, while Mary chooses to sit at his feet and to listen to his teaching. It symbolizes the difference between being distracted by worldly responsibilities and then taking time to prioritize our relationship with Almighty God. And I know many of us have felt like Martha, being preoccupied with the cares of the world and maybe have neglected our spiritual life. But this verse challenges us to reflect our priorities. Glory be to God, and consider how we can better balance our worldly responsibilities with our spiritual growth. So we got to remember the importance of making time for God and nourishing our souls through prayer, meditation, and studying his word as we navigate our busy lives. So we've got to seek to cultivate a deeper relationship with the Lord, knowing that in his presence we find peace. We find wisdom and strength to face the challenges of life. So just as Mary chose the better thing by sitting at Jesus' feet, we've got to do the same. Glory be to God. In this passage of scripture, Martha is consumed with the preparations. Amen. And Mary is sitting there absorbing Jesus' teaching. So Jesus gently admonishes Martha's concern, recognizing her distractions and commending Mary for choosing the better path of spiritual nourishment over worldly concerns. Jesus' words, "Martha, Martha, you're worried and upset about many things." It can resonate with us today. We often find ourselves caught up in the busyness of life, juggling numerous responsibilities that can lead to anxiety and distractions from what truly matters. So Jesus is reminding us that few things are needed, or indeed only one thing, and that is spending time with him, nurturing our spiritual growth. So brothers and sisters, learn how to maximize today all you have. Be concerned and be be concerned with the Lord Jesus Christ and your relationship with him over everything else.
1: 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It is now time for the Calvary Hour.
2: Hello, dear friends. A joy to come to you by radio today. I do appreciate the opportunity to sit here at the microphone week after week and to open God's precious word and to read to you the principles and precepts of God's word. And we try to spend a little time on those, that helping us to grow in the Lord, for one thing, and to certainly try and strive to do God's will. It's important that we do that. I want to talk to you a little bit today. I'm in Psalms, and I'm in number 28. If you have your Bible and you'd like to follow along with us, it'll be well. We'll be there in just a few minutes. But I want to encourage you to be faithful and listening to the radio. Many of the stations we own are listener-supported stations, and I would encourage you to give them a call and tell them that you are a faithful listener to that, to the station, and you do appreciate Christian broadcasting. If you would do that, that would be a great encouragement to those who are there in the stations. And if you'd like to get in touch with us, you're certainly welcome to do that. The name of our program is the Calvary Hour, Post Office Box 647, Henderson, North Carolina, 27536. And if you do that, then it would come right to the post office box, and we'd be glad to get that and to read that. And we do get prayer requests from time to time, and we pray for those. And then, of course, we do get requests for some of the CDs that we do, and we're glad to provide you with them. Just, you'll need to understand that if you order, it'll be maybe a 2 or 3 week turnaround time, because we have to get in touch. Once your card gets to us, we have to get in touch with the network and find out what day that particular tape was played on, and then we can get back in our files and get that for you and get that copied and get it to you. So it takes about 2 weeks for that to happen. So let me encourage you to not be impatient when you do that. We're glad to do it. But we do enjoy hearing from you, and that's Post Office Box 647, Henderson, H-E-N-D-E-R-S-O-N, North Carolina, 27536. And thank you so much for thinking about us and praying about us. We do encourage people to pray. There's not many days goes by what someone doesn't tell me, I listen to you on the radio. And I do appreciate so very, very much. And I'm thankful for each and every listener that tunes us in. And then, of course, we always ask them to pray for us, that God might use us for His honor and for His glory. That is our desire. I trust that is your desire, too, to be used of the Lord. It's a wonderful thing when we have that desire, amen, just to be used of God. What a blessing. What a tremendous blessing that is in life, to know that God has a place in His economy that He can use you. And I believe God will use you. I believe anyone who has a desire to be used of the Lord can be used of the Lord. And we would just ask you to submit your will to His will. Ask God to direct in your life and give you the opportunity to serve Him. And I believe God will. I believe God will use you in His economy. And certainly we need that today in which we live. I'm afraid too many Christians, our so-called Christians, has got a good acute case of lockjaw, and they're not saying too much today about the Lord, but God's people need to speak up. The Bible says, let the redeemed of the Lord say so. And folk, it's time we said so. Let me encourage you to speak up and let's stand our ground for the Lord Jesus Christ. Let's we in God's army, and let's don't retreat. Let's go forward and serve God with some vigor and vitality in our life, and be of good courage, and God will bless and help us for doing that. So let me encourage you along that way. I want to find yourself a good, solid, Bible-believing, preaching, teaching church and become a part of that ministry. I mean, it'll be one of the great decisions you'll make in life where you go to church. So let me encourage you to do that. And I think if you do that, then you'll find real soon that God's going to bless you because of that. Will the devil fight me? Yes, the devil will fight you. It's an ongoing battle with the devil, but one day all this struggle will be over. But James says in his writings, he said, draw nigh to God, resist the devil, and he'll flee from you. So we encourage you to get close to God. Amen. How do I do that? Simply by talking into Him and telling Him you want to be closer. You want to be where you can be used. And under the shadow of the Almighty is a wonderful place to be. Amen. And let me encourage you. Let me encourage you along that line. Now, if you got your Bible open and you open to Psalms number 28, I'm going to read verses 6 and 7. He said, "Blessed be the Lord, because he hath heard the voice of my supplications." That's in verse 6. Verse 7 said, "The Lord is my strength and my shield. My heart trusteth in him, and I am helped. Therefore, my heart greatly rejoices, and with my song will I praise him." Here the psalmist is telling us some wonderful things here about this. And David was a great writer. And David, these are psalms that David wrote and sung. And then certainly many of them, he said he turned them over to the choir director in the temple, and they sung them and so forth. But it's certainly a great blessing to be able to read these psalms. And I trust that you will. Take time to read your Bible. It'll be a blessed help to you. We're going to have a word of prayer. Thank you, Lord, for the privilege that we have to be here at the microphone today. Thank you, dear Lord, for each and every one that has tuned in today. Father, we ask your blessings upon them. Father, they could be doing other things today. They would not have to be listening to the broadcast, but they are listening, either intentionally or accidentally, they're listening. So, Father, I pray, dear God, you speak to their hearts. Lord God, speak to me and speak through me and speak to them, God. I pray, let me be a channel of your blessings today, Lord. That is my desire, and I pray, dear God, that you'll use it for your honor and for your glory. When it's all said and done, it will be for our benefit, but it will be for your glory. And Father, we do ask you now to bless in a wonderful way, and thank you so much for the privilege of serving you today. We ask it in Jesus' name. Amen. What a joy. What a joy. Blessed be the Lord, because he hath heard the voice of my supplications. The Lord is my strength and my shield. My heart trusteth in him, and I am helped. Therefore, my heart greatly rejoices, and with my song I will praise him. I would really not have to go anyplace else other than that one verse, and we could just stay here in these two verses, verses 6 and 7, out of Psalms 28, and just pick up the principles and the precepts and bring them forward there to you. There's a petition involved here. I want to talk to you today about the Christian's victory. We need victory today, and I encourage you to read your Bible and pray. Before I get into the message, let me encourage you to read your Bible and pray. It's important that we learn to read the Bible. Just read. There's some good habits in life, and one of the habits is reading God's Word. And let me encourage you to do that. If you're old enough, you're 6 or 7 years old, and you can read the Bible, then you get your Bible, and you read that Bible every day, and God will bless you for that. And if you're 96 or 97 years old, and you're still able to see and read, then let me encourage you to read also, and all those in between, because God blesses people who read and study his Bible and pray. Let me encourage you to be a praying person. I think you'll see that it'll help get you strength as you read and study God's Word. Here in these verses of Scripture, in Psalms 28, verses 6 and 7, we have a petition. He said, "Blessed be the Lord, because he hath heard the voice of my supplications." That means he's coming before the Lord. The psalmist brought his petitions to the Lord, and the Lord heard and delivered him. What wonderful, wonderful news that is, to know that God hears prayers and he does answer prayers. My friend, that's a wonderful thing. I don't know if you ever keep account of the things that you pray about, but it's good not to forget everything you pray for. I know a lot of times we ask to pray as Christians about a lot of things, and we pray and we go on our way. We ask to pray for a lot of people. We pray and we go on our way, and many times we never follow up to really see what happens to those things after we pray, after we ask for them. But I think if you'll keep a running record of your prayer life, you'll see that the Lord does hear and he does answer prayer. I'm glad that he delivers us in the time of our troubles. If we are to be a victorious Christian, we must bring our petitions to the Lord. Also, nothing is too small to take to him in prayer. That's the reason I encourage the children, the young people, read their Bible and pray. There's nothing too small to pray about. Amen. The scripture tells us in everything by prayer and supplication with thanksgiving, let your requests be made known unto God. Philippians chapter 4 and verse 6. I'm glad God is a God that hears and answers prayer. I'm glad he wants us to bring our prayers to him. In the book of Hebrews, he said, you may boldly come to the throne of grace and find grace to help in time of need. Dear friend, what a great joy it is to know the wonderful petitions that God has put in his Bible, in his word. And we read the Bible and we study the Bible. And what a great joy it is, and to see these great patriarchs of old, how they read, how they believed, how they trusted, how they had confidence in God, and they prayed, and God heard and answered their prayer. And may I say, God will still do that for you today. If you'll bring your petitions before the Lord, honestly and sincerely in your heart, come before the Lord and have your requests made known unto God. Amen. You draw close to God, God will draw close to you. You'll feel the excitement of God working in your life and in you, and you'll see God do some things in your life that probably you never really paid any attention to before. I want you to understand that God is very much alive, and God is very much interested in you as an individual. Amen. Don't ever get in your mind the thought that God's not interested in you, because God is interested in you as an individual. As a little grain of sand upon the seashore, each grain of sand is made different, and God knows that. And so is the wonderful people, the 7 billion people in the world, and every one of us are made different. Amen. There's no two of us that are exactly alike. Amen. There's some that favor a lot out of the same family, maybe twins, triplets, and so forth. But you'll find as they grow older, they'll be different in character, different in thought, different in action, and we're not any of us exactly alike, and God knows that. And yet God is concerned and knows about each and every one of us, and he's concerned about the things that trouble us and bother us and hinder us in our life. And so he invites us to bring the petitions to him in everything by prayer and supplication with thanksgiving. Let your requests be made known unto God. Philippians 4 and chapter 6. And the psalmist said in our text, and in Psalms 28, verse 6, blessed be the Lord, because he hath heard the voice of my supplications. I'm glad there's a God that's listening, aren't you? I'm glad there's a God out there. And we look at this marvelous universe in which we live. We stand in awe of the great creation of God. And we see God made this vastness of the sea. God made the vastness of the mountain ranges that we see. We look at the forest. We look at all the birds. We look at all these things, animals that's going on. We look at this mass multitude of people upon the face of the earth. And yet God is interested in you. You as an individual, God is interested in you. He said, by prayer and supplication with thanksgiving, let your requests be made known unto God. Philippians 4, 6. What an invitation. Bring those petitions to the Lord. He's interested. And then, of course, there's the protection. In Psalms 28 and verse 7, the Lord is my strength and my shield. Amen. He is our protection. We're thankful for the protection of the Lord. The psalmist recognized God as the source of his protection. David was fully persuaded that God heard, answered, and saved him. Amen. God heard him. Ain't that wonderful to know that God hears? And then God answers. Amen. Then God answers. What a wonderful thing to know that God answers. Amen. And then God saved him. Amen. David prayed a lot because he was a great king, and he was a war king, and he had a lot of enemies. And David prayed for those enemies that were around and about him. And he prayed for God to provide for him and for Israel and to save him. And God did that. Amen. Our victory depends on our faith for God's perfection also. Amen. God protects us. Thank God for that. We know that he's in the protecting business. Amen. So our victory, I'm glad we can be victorious in the Lord Jesus Christ. And our faith for God's protection also is there. Our is a dangerous world that we live in. I wish I could say it's full of peace and love and joy and happiness, but folk, all you got to do is open your eyes. And you see, we live in a dangerous world today. There's a lot of heartache. There's a lot of sorrow. There's a lot of crime out there today. And every time there's a crime, there's a victim. We must realize that. Every time there's a crime, a perpetrator, there's a victim somewhere. Amen. And so we know there's a lot of danger out there today, but God is able to protect his own. I'm glad God is able. Amen. God is a protector of his people. He's made that known in the Word of God. That mean I won't ever have a flat tire on my car? No. As surely someone throws nails up and down the highway, our cars is going to pick them up. Amen. We understand that. That's not what I'm talking about. I'm talking about your spiritual protection. And God also looks at us in our physical protection. And we're thankful for that. Don't you know that the devil bombards you? Don't you know? If you're a real Christian, amen, if you're really trying to serve God, if you're really serious about serving God, you'll find the devil is ever after you. He's like a little dog, and he's nipping at you all the time. You're God's child, but he can really hurt and hinder you and your service for the Lord. Amen. So I'm glad there's a God in heaven that's there. He knows we live in a dangerous world. God said he'd never leave us nor forsake us. He'd be with us always, even to the end of the world. God is able to protect us day by day. The Apostle Paul declared in 2 Timothy chapter 1 in verse 12, "For I know whom I have believed, and am persuaded he's able to keep that which I've committed unto him." Paul says, "I know whom I have believed." Amen. Paul was a believer, and he knew where he had placed his belief. He said, "I know whom." It's in a person. Who is it, preacher? It's in the Lord Jesus Christ. He said, "I know whom I have believed." Amen. And he said, "I'm persuaded." He said, "Hey, doubts have gone, that he who, Christ Jesus, is able to keep that which I've committed unto him," 2 Timothy 1:12. So I'm glad to know that we have a Savior that's very concerned about each and every one of us. He's concerned about the troubles and the trials that we bring to him. He's invited us to bring our petitions to him. And Psalms 28, verse 7 says, "The Lord is my strength." Thank God for that. We need strength to live by. But the Bible says he's my shield. David said he's my shield. David wanted us to know that the Lord was a source of strength to us, but the Lord is also a protector of us. And we're so thankful for that. And we're glad to know that because the scripture reveals that to us. Amen. And then we go a little further. He talks about the fact of the provision that's here in Psalms 28, verse 7. He said, "My heart trusteth in him, and I am helped." H-E-L-P-E-D, helped, past tense. David said, "My heart trusts in him, and I'm helped." Amen. Why is he helped? Because he brought his petition to the Lord. He realized the Lord not only heard his petition, but he was a protector of him, and he's a provider. He's a provider. Amen. I'm glad my God is in the providing business. There's provisions that he takes care of. So the psalmist trusted in the Lord, and his needs were met. God will provide for us as we trust in him also. I'm afraid that many people, we just don't trust in the Lord as we should. We don't have the confidence in the Lord. We're believers, but our belief is extremely shallow. Maybe it needs some depth to it. And usually that comes through growing in the Lord and maturing in the Lord. The more we grow and the more we mature, the more we...

Day by day, and what a great blessing that is. Paul said, "My God shall supply all your need according to his riches in glory by Christ Jesus," Philippians 4:19. So the Apostle Paul knew whereof that David was writing in Psalms 28. Paul said that David said here, he said, "My heart trusted in him and I am helped. I am helped." And then Paul comes along many years later and he said, "My God shall supply all your need according to his riches and glory by Christ Jesus." Amen. It would probably stagger us in our mind if we knew what God had for us in heaven that we have never claimed simply because we've never trusted him and put our confidence in him and brought our petitions to him. And in our petition, we've asked for certain things. Amen. What a joy. What a joy it is to know that the Lord is on his throne. He does hear and he answers prayer. Amen. "Come unto me, and I will answer thee and show thee great and mighty things which thou knowest not." Jeremiah 33:3. What a wonderful verse. I read that verse many, many years ago, and I've never got past that verse. What a wonderful thing. God says, "Call unto me." Call. Boy, he gives the invitation for that petition to come. He says, "Call unto me, and I will answer thee." Amen. If you call, God's going to answer. Isn't that wonderful? He hears, and he's going to answer. And he said, "And I will show thee great and mighty things which thou knowest not." There's so many things that we don't know today. Oh, there's so much. There's so much about God. We've never really scratched the surface in this wonderful relationship to God. What a wonderful thing. I'm joyed, overwhelmed with joy when I meet the dear saints of God who live day by day in abiding faith. What a wonderful thing to know them. So the Christian victory is assured through prayer and faith and trust. We can have physical, mental, and spiritual victory in our lives in the Lord Jesus Christ. Amen. Did you hear what I said? The Christian's victory is assured through prayer. Amen. Why? The psalmist said the petitions are come and the Lord will provide the protection we need, and he'll also provide the provisions we need. And through faith we pray and ask, and we can have that physical need met. We can have that mental need met. We can have that spiritual feeding met in Christ. Amen. If we pray, agonize with God in prayer. Amen. Come before him and put our heart out before him and say, "God, here I am. Be merciful to me and help me, dear God. I'm calling upon you. I'm trusting you. I'm put absolute confidence in you. I believe the Bible. I believe what it says. I'm trusting you beyond anything." And brother, you'd be surprised what God will do for you when you start coming to God in that frame of mind. Amen. Oh, when you know those physical things is happening in your life because God's answering prayer. You know that mental anguish, that you things that cause you to worry and trouble you, when you know they're being taken care of because God's answering your prayer. And then those spiritual victories that's there. Whenever you begin to see God move in your life and you begin to see your prayers answered, and then you become assured, what a wonderful and marvelous and fantastic God that we serve. What a great God we serve. Amen. What a blessing. Why, preacher? There comes the praising. You said, "Preacher, you've been doing that." I know it. I praise him. I praise him. Psalms 28:7, "Therefore my heart greatly rejoice, and with my song will I praise him." If you can't read the Psalms of David without saying that he was praising God. He did. Well, I know there's some, his spirit was low. He was in deep depression, but he was still praying and talking to God. Amen. But most of the time you'll see that David was rejoicing in the Lord, rejoicing in the goodness of God. And he said, "With my song, I will praise him." Every child of God ought to have a song in your heart. Amen. Some song, some old hymn. Oh, this is what kept so many of our dear old saints years ago going. When the going got rough, they'd start singing old hymns. And
they'd start praising God, and they'd start praying and talking to God and trusting to God, and God give them strength.

strength physically. God, give them strength mentally. God would give them strength spiritually, and they could keep on going and serving God. What a great joy. Amen. Some of you listening may very well remember those days when people didn't run to the doctor too much. They run to God in prayer. Amen. They didn't go to the psychologist. They went to God in prayer. Amen. They didn't go out looking for spiritual help. They went to God in prayer. And God heard their cry, and he answered them. So the praising is there. He said, with my song, I'm rejoicing, greatly rejoicing, and with my song, I will praise him. The psalmist greatly rejoiced because of God's help. He heartily praised the Lord for the victory that was his. What a joy. What a joy when you can say, I know the Lord did it. I know the Lord did it. I just want to praise his name. I just want to rejoice in the Lord and praise his name for his goodness. Today, many Christians fail to praise the Lord. The more we praise the Lord, the greater victories he sends in our life. Did you realize that? How long has it been since you just stopped somewhere and you just sort of got alone and you just prayed and you just thanked God and you rejoiced in the Lord? Amen. Maybe God let a tear run down your cheek. Amen. Because of the humility that's in your life. We set aside all the pride and all this, and we just begin to talk to God and rejoice in the goodness of God and have God, the sweet Spirit of God, just to move in and warm our soul. Our heart just overwhelms, and our voices begin to tremble. Our eyes, deer ducks, begin to open up, and a tear or two run down your cheek, and you're just thanking God and praising him for his goodness. What a joy. What a joy. Amen. The psalmist said, while I live, I will praise the Lord. I will sing praises unto my God while I have my being. Psalms 146 and verse 2. Let me read that again. Psalms 146 and verse 2. While I live, will I praise the Lord. I will sing praises unto my God while I have any being. David is saying that he's in the praising business. He's in the praising business. He's brought his petition to the Lord, and God has protected him in the hour of great difficulty and danger. God has provided for him great provision. And because of that, David said, I'm in the praising business. I just want to rejoice. I just want to praise him. He said, while I have my being, I want to praise him. Amen. I want to praise him. And he said, I'm going to do it with my song. Going to do it in my prayers. I'm going to do it in my walk. I'm going to do it in my life. I'm going to do it in church. I'm going to do it at home. I'm going to do it on the job. I'm going to do it in school. Wherever I'm at, I'm not going to stop praising God. Why, preacher? Because God's good to you. It's a wonderful, wonderful, wonderful thing to be a child of God. If you're not, God will save you today if you'll ask him. You just swallow your pride, bow your heart, and ask God to save you. He'll save you. And he does. I'll see you in the house of God.

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beginning at verse 1. I will stand upon my watch and set me upon the tower and will watch to see what he will say unto me and what I shall answer when I am reproved. And the Lord answered me and said, write the vision and make it plain upon the tables, that he may run that readeth it. For the vision is yet for an appointed time, but at the end it shall speak and not lie. Though it tarry, wait for it, because it will surely come. It will not tarry. Behold, his soul, which is lifted up, is not upright in him, but the just shall live by his faith. Let us pray. Our Father and our God, we come to you now, God, thanking you for your grace and your mercy, Lord God, that brought us through. God, we come to tell you thank you. God, we ask you now, God, that you let the words of my mouth and the meditation of my heart, let it be acceptable in thy sight, O Lord, my strength and my redeemer. Amen. Now, this morning, Habakkuk chapter 2 tells us, for the vision is yet for an appointed time, but at the end it shall speak and not lie. Though it tarry, wait for it, because it will surely come. It will not tarry. Now, what I want to talk about this morning is that a lot of times when we have something on our mind, or when God give us something, we are in expectation of what it is that God has given us or what he has told us. We want it right then. But my thought this morning is God's time is not our time. We have to learn how to wait on God. One thing that we have gotten out of doing is waiting. We don't want to wait to see if everything that God has given us is clear to us or not. A lot of times when we hear something in our ear, we rush to get or rush to do because, oh, it sounds good. And it seems like that it will help us or it will take us to another level. But a lot of times when God gives us something, God wants us to hold that until he gives us more clarity on exactly what it is that he wants us to do. And a lot of times we get caught up in the mission instead of understanding the assignment. A lot of times when we think about doing something for God, we get so excited. Yeah, God told me to do this, this, this, and that. But the assignment is something totally different. A lot of times when God gives us something, he is preparing us for something greater. We run and rush to do the little bit of thing, just thinking that this is what God has told us to do, but God wants you to wait on him, and he wants you to wait until he give you a little bit more. A lot of times we will procrastinate on the important things, but we'll rush to the mundane things, the things that don't really mean anything. We'll rush to that, but we won't just wait on God for the big assignment. A lot of times when God has an assignment on our life, he may

makes it plain. A lot of times when God gives us something to do, he tells us, this is what I want you to do, but I need to prepare you for the total assignment. God will not have you to just rush in to do something and you don't know anything about it. He will prepare you. He will teach you. He will give you people in your life that will help you. He will put things in the right place for you to work your assignment. A lot of times when we think about doing something for God, yes, it's all good, but only what you do for Christ will last. But you have to understand that you have to know exactly what you're doing. And a lot of times we won't wait for a complete understanding, or we'll rush to do certain things. But I want to let you know this morning that God's time is not our time. Our time is not God's time, because God will make a way out of no way. God will lift you up, and he is the one that will keep you and will help you and will teach you and will show you exactly what it is that he wants you to do. A lot of times we just get it in our heads, oh, I can do this. I don't need this. I don't need that. I'm just going to do this. I'm just going to do that. Yes, we are to step out on faith on some things, but God will not want you to just do something and you don't have the proper training. You don't have the proper teachings. You don't have the places you should go. You don't have the knowledge that God wants you to have to do what he wants you to do. God will not call you to tame lions when you don't know anything about animals this morning. I'm letting you know this morning that your time, our time, is not God's time. God's time is not set up for our time. A lot of times we think that we know what God is doing, but we just get a little glimpse of something that looks good, and we begin to move forward towards that and wind up crashing out, because that's not what God has really told you to do. God wants you to be clear about the mission that he has given you. He wants you to be clear about your assignment that he has assigned to your life. A lot of times we do things just because we have the knowledge, but I want to let you know, but you got to have the spirit. Having knowledge to teach doesn't mean you are a good spiritual teacher. I'll tell you, sometimes because you have that teaching ability, you cannot teach spiritual things without the spirit of the Holy Ghost abiding down on the inside and enabling you to be taught. In order for you to teach, you have to be spiritually taught. You can't go out here and tell folks this, that, and another without the ability to understand who you're talking to. Number one, you got to know who you're talking to. You got to know what you're talking about. You got to know where you're talking this at. You got to know where you are supposed to be. A lot of times we just do things for the prestige. We do things because, oh, I'm my title, because, oh, it makes me look good. It makes me look like everybody is acknowledging me. But I'm letting you know that if you're doing this stuff just to be doing it, if you're doing it just because you think you can, because you know how, and no spirit behind it, then you are doing it all in vain. God wants you to do his will, not just his will, but you got to be in God's perfect will when you're doing things. You got to have the spirit of God in you in order to talk, to preach, to teach, to even be around and to do anything spiritual. When it comes to God, God wants you to know that your time is not his time. You got to wait on him. You got to be prepared. You have to be taught. You have to be shown. You have to know God's word. You got to have an understanding. You got to have a spiritual understanding. There are a lot of people out
that can read something and understand it. But I'm telling you, that's reading comprehension. It's a difference between reading comprehension and reading God's word and understanding what the Spirit is speaking to you in order for you to be used by God to speak to others. A lot of times we won't do things according to God's will. We want to do it the way we want to do it. I'm letting you know that you're doing it on your own time. You're not doing it on God's time. God wants you to know this morning that our time is not His time. Things will be taken care of if you just wait on God. The Spirit it will let you know the right time to do things. The Spirit will let you know where to go. The Spirit will let you know who to talk to. You can't talk to everybody about certain things. I'm letting you know that right now because God wants you to know that He hasn't prepared you to talk to any and everybody. And that's why we're losing so many people, because we think by us being knowledgeable, we can do it with ease. But God wants you to know that when He prepared you to do something, when God gives His timing on certain things, you will be able to know where to go. You'll be able to do what He wants you to do. You'll do it like He wants you to do it. Our time is not God's time. The Spirit, the Word tells us to wait on the Lord. And if you wait on the Lord, He will show you exactly. That puts you in His perfect will. See, we can be in His will, but we have to be in His perfect will. Because God deals in perfection. God wants us to be in His perfect will so that we will be able to win souls. We will be able to do it like He wants us to do it. I'm letting you know this morning that our time is not God's time. And you got to wait on God. You got to have the Spirit of God. You got to live something. You got to be able to been through something in order to do something. God wants you to know this morning that He is able to hold things up just for you. God is able to push things back just for you until He gets ready for you to do what He wants you to do. And once God gives you that timing, everything that God does is timed out. God doesn't do hastily things that He wants you to do. He prepares you. And then once He prepares you, He will let you know when it's time to do what He wants you to do. Don't procrastinate on God. That's not what I'm saying. What I'm saying is wait on the Lord, and He will take care of you. And that's the truth, the whole truth, and nothing but the truth. And I'm asking God to help us all. This has been another Pure Truth Ministry moment. I am Elder James Gibbs. And for all correspondence, you can reach me at puretmen@gmail.com or by phone 252-820-0989. And for those of you that would like to sow a seed into this ministry, my Cash App is my phone number, 252-820-0989. And remember, I appreciate it. I love you. God loves you. And there's no

0: What a joy it is to be in the Lord's house. And we're glad to see each and every one of you here today at the Victory Baptist Church. And we welcome those who are listening by way of radio, those who are watching by live stream. And we sure appreciate you tuning our way today. And it's good to have Brother Doug Ramage with us this morning and tonight. Been looking forward to Brother Doug being with us. And so you pray for him. He'll be coming in a little while and singing for us, preaching for us this morning. Looking forward to it. Amen. But as we pray today, let's do pray that God will meet with us here this morning. Let's do remember those who are lost, that God will deal with their hearts. Also, continue to pray for our country, remembering our troops in prayer. Also, all of our missionaries that we help support, let's do remember them in prayer this morning. Also, continue to pray for Mike Adcock, Jack Murray, Sandra Pendergrass, David Vaughn, Sierra Bowes, Kelly Freshour, Lynn Glover, David Morgan, Martha Abbott, Gail Mangum, Nick West, Tony and Brandy Bobbitt, April Sipes, Carolyn Ball, Larry Young, Jack Lawler, Donna McDaniel, Lester Knight, Joanne Oakley, Ken Martin, April Dalton, Carol Crute, Tiffany Thompson, Eric Hutchinson, and Wade West and Sadie Pierce. Also continue to pray for Marvin Robertson, Ellen Thompson, Sarah Gupton, John Matthews, Judy Combs, Beulah Edwards, and Ronnie Chandler. Remembering these today, pray for the choirs they sing, and then pray for Brother Doug as he comes to preach and sing for us this morning, and just pray that God's will be done, amen, throughout the services today. Sure is good to be in the house of God. Here we are on the last day of May of 2026 already. I don't know about you, but to me, time is flying, amen. I mean, we're nearing the halfway point of a year already, but it's sure good to know the Lord. Sure good to know you're ready to go. Amen. Sure good to know if Jesus comes back right now. Hallelujah. I'm gone. Amen. I heard that song yesterday. You can call me a lot of things, but when he comes, just call me gone. Amen. And that's where I'll be. But it's good to be here this morning. Thank God for you. Remember, folks, we've got some folks that are traveling. I know graduation seasons, the vacation season's coming up. And everybody's in different places. So let's pray for one another. Amen. Most of all, let's pray that God will meet with us here in the service this morning. I'm going to get Brother Dale, if he will, to lead us in prayer.
1: Let's pray. Lord, we want to thank you once again for the opportunity to be in your house and worship you, Lord. Lord, we just don't deserve to be treated as good as we have been, Lord. Lord, we just ask that you remember each request that was made here today, Lord. You know the need in every life, Lord. Just touch them the way they need to be touched, Lord. Lord, just remember all the ones recovering from surgery, Lord. All the ones that are facing procedures coming up, I ask you to touch them, Lord. Lord, I ask you to be with Brother Doug today as he brings your word. Be with the choir as they sing. May everything that's done here today be done to glorify the wonderful name of Jesus. Lord, just be with us now. Help us, lead us, guide us. Let us have a good day. In worshiping you, we do love you, thank you, and be sure to praise you in Jesus.

0: Oh, my dearest friend you'll ever have is the Lord Jesus Christ. Amen. Appreciate that good singing by the choir this morning. While the ushers are coming to receive our morning offering, as we worship through our giving, make mention of a few things. Again, it's good to have Brother Doug Ramage with us this morning. He'll be with us tonight. And we've certainly been looking forward to Brother Doug being here. Amen. And also, now don't forget about our Father's Day pocket knife exchange. And so if you're interested in doing that, all the men of the church are invited to help us out and do that and be participating. And if you haven't signed up, out on the table in the vestibule, we have some little slips out there. If you'll put your name, and if you'll be participating in the pocket knife exchange, mark that one. If you'll be attending the Father's Day gathering at Shuckers, make sure you check that one as well. And that way we need to know no later than next Sunday if you're going to participate or not, so that way everything can be put together and you will be given somebody to exchange pocket knives with on Father's Day. So don't forget that, okay? And so pocket knife exchange, need the deadline for that as next Sunday, also about Shuckers. And then on June the 11th is when we're going for the Father's Day dinner at Shuckers in Wake Forest at 7 o'clock. And then June the 21st is Father's Day, and that's the day that all the men will be exchanging the pocket knives. And then on June the 28th, we have our homecoming coming up with the Swatako family will be here. And then July the 5th, God and Country Day, and celebrating 250 years of America this year. And then also on July the 5th, we'll be having a family day cookout and fun time, and looking forward to that. Amen. And so a lot going on. Be sure to pick you up a bulletin. I get tickled, folks say, well, I didn't have no idea. It's in the bulletin. Pick it up. That's why we put them out, so that you can keep up with what's going on. And I hate to tell people, oh, you should have been there. But you should have been there. Amen. But we want everybody to be involved, and we love it when God's people are together and fellowshipping with one another. And so we're certainly looking forward to all the good things coming up in the next few weeks. And so let's bow and ask God to bless the remainder of the service, the offering this morning, and the Lord's will be done. Brother Shad, how about praying for us?
1: What a beautiful day, right? No better place to be than right here in God. Let's just go ahead and pray. Dear Heavenly Father, just thank you for all your blessings. Thank you for your goodness. Thank you for your love. Lord, thank you for the joy and peace you put in our heart. Lord, just pray that you would have your hand upon us. Lord, just help us to live a life pleasing to you in all that we do. Work on our hearts. Help us to grow in grace and knowledge. And Lord, just be ever drawn closer to you. Lord, just pray for this service today. Just pray that your blessings would be upon it, Lord, in all the ministries that we do. Lord, have your blessings upon it. Help us to reach out and touch people and affect their lives. And Lord, just see people birthed into the house of God. And Lord, just pray now that you would be with this service, be with all the people here. Bless us and help us to have a good day, Lord. And all these things I ask in the name of Jesus, my Savior. Amen.

Again, it's good to have Brother Doug Ramage with us today. Brother Doug's going to come sing for us. And then whenever he gets through singing, gets ready to start preaching, we're going to stand and dismiss the children's church. But good to see you, Brother Doug. Glad to see you. Amen.

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How many remember me? Oh, look at those hands. All right, wonderful. I appreciate the opportunity to come by here and be with y'all, and I appreciate the opportunity to sing, play the piano, and preach, and just to have a good time in the Lord. Amen.

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So I hope you'll make a special effort to pray for her. She put some drops of prednisone in them this morning and didn't sleep much last night. So I'm going to sing this song for her because she's probably watching right now, trying to gather some strength from the Lord. And I appreciate her and miss her when she's not with me. So you pray for Cheryl today, all right, while I sing this for her.

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I think I sang all the requests this morning, all right? Amen. Amen. I did bring my music and my Blue Light Special. You know, how many remember Kmart? They always had their Blue Light Special. And mine this morning is every CD is $10. And so if you've got a $10 bill, help me out back there. And I appreciate that so much. Take your Bibles and turn to Psalm 116. Psalm 116, and I'm going to read the first 8 verses of Psalm 116. What a blessing it is to be here. Thank the Lord for the Word of God. And I appreciate so much the privilege it is to stand behind this pulpit where I've stood many times, haven't I, Brother Ricky? And I appreciate the opportunity again to be here this morning. And good to see Brother Ray. We go back to the early 90s, don't we, Brother Ray? And what a blessing that is. And good to see familiar faces so much. Look at that picture. Are you seeing that picture? How did he know I was going to wear that this morning? That's pretty good. I tell you what. I tell you what. I got to buy me a change of clothes. That's what it is. That's basically what it is. Amen. Psalm 116 and verse number 1. I love the Lord because he hath heard my voice and my supplications. Because he hath inclined his ear unto me, therefore will I call upon him as long as I live. The sorrows of death compassed me and the pains of hell got hold upon me. I found trouble and sorrow. Then called I upon the name of the Lord. O Lord, I beseech thee, deliver my soul. Gracious is the Lord and righteous. Yea, our God is merciful. The Lord preserveth the simple. I was brought low, and he helped me. Return unto thy rest, O my soul, for the Lord hath dealt bountifully with thee. For thou hast delivered my soul from death, mine eyes from tears, and my feet from falling. Let's pray. Lord Jesus, we come to you this morning in great need. We need you to help us. We need your leadership and guidance, and we need the precious Holy Spirit of God to do his work in our midst this morning. Touch our heart. Tender us today for your honor and for your glory. And we pray all this in Jesus' name. Amen. I like the phrase the psalmist starts with in verse number 1. I love the Lord. Don't you like that? I was listening to the Sunday school teacher this morning, and he finishes off with, "Do you love the Lord?" And I'm thinking, wow, we'll just segue into the preaching this morning and say, yes, I love the Lord, amen. The psalmist begins it with a proclamation that he has no shame about loving the Lord. He's not ashamed of his devotion to the Master. And I'm not either. And I hope you're not either. There are many things that are loved in this world. Our spouses ought to be loved. Amen. Our children ought to be loved. Our home ought to be loved. And of course, our country ought to be loved. It doesn't bother me a bit to say the Pledge of Allegiance, amen. Not a bit. I love our country, and I'm going to celebrate 250 years. At the same time, I'll be celebrating 50 years of marriage to my lovely wife, Cheryl. 50 years ago, we were getting ready for a wedding on July the 3rd, and the next day, the whole country celebrated, amen. we think about our spouses, and you think about our children, you think about our home, and you think about our country, but none of those are more precious than the love of the Lord. We ought to love the Lord with all of our heart and all of our mind and all of our soul.
Now, the pretense here is now. The psalmist says, I love the Lord right now. I mean, in my heart and soul and spirit right now, I love the Lord. Where I stand, I love the Lord. Where I live, I love the Lord. How I conduct my life, I love the Lord. I love the Lord now. But then notice the past tense. He hath heard my voice. Here we find the grace of God moving in action in the life of a sinner. I'm glad one day as a 10-year-old boy, he heard my voice and my plea for salvation. Amen. One day, you had a he hath in your life. Somewhere in your past, if you're a Christian today, you have a he hath. It's in the life of every single child of God. Without a he hath, there cannot be a he did. Amen. And so not only is there a now and a past, but now the psalmist includes a future tense here. He says, I will. Now, you probably noticed as I read to you today, there are five I wills, and each one is a sermon in itself. In verse 2, he says, I will call. In verse 9, he says, I will walk. In verse 13, he says, I will take. In verse 14, he says, I will pay. And in verse 17, he says, I will offer. God has provided a wonderful future for every one of his children. Aren't you glad for that? He cares that much about us that he provides for every walk of life that we encounter. God has given us that inward, outward, unexplainable, outward, all over feeling that only he can give as we walk and as we talk with him in our walk of life. So we're invited this morning to answer the question today. We know that the psalmist has a love for the Lord, but why does he love the Lord? Why is there a love in his heart for Jesus? Well, I want you to notice four reasons, and then I'll be done this morning. First of all, I love the Lord, I think, because he says he hears me. In verse number one, I love the Lord because he hath heard my voice. Now, the word picture here is of a tender, caring physician, or even a loving friend, you know, as they lean over someone who is ill or failing in health, and their voice is very faint and scarcely audible. I had a great-great-grandfather, Lucian Ramage, stately type of fella, and he just always immaculate in his appearance. And he would come to the... As my dad would tell it, I wasn't alive by the time he passed away, but he would come to the farm, family farm, and they would always, out of courtesy, ask him to lead in prayer. And so, as was the custom, he would they'd all bow their heads and they'd pray around the table over their food. But my dad said I could barely make out what he was saying, and because he had a problem with his voice, and it turned out later to be diagnosed as throat cancer. But he was had an awful thing trying to talk and trying to communicate, and that's sort of what the idea here was. When the Lord leans over a sick patient, barely audible in their request, barely able to say anything, and they catch every accent, and he catches every nuance of their voice, every care, every concern they have. He can detect concern in a weak voice. He can detect pain. He can detect a need, all by hearing the voice. Standing somewhere in the shadows, you'll find Jesus. And that's just what Jesus does for us. He takes care of us. Why do I love the Lord? Because he hears, and he hears the prayer
of a righteous man. James 5 and verse 16, the effectual, fervent prayer of a righteous man availeth much. Did you know that the sweetest melody to God's ears is not only when the voice sings, but when the heart strings keep tune and the hand keeps time? God loves it when all of our being says, "Yes, Lord, that's what I want." Has God heard from you lately? I believe God wants to hear from us more often than just when we thank Him for our meals. Amen. Pray often. Pray in the morning. Pray in the noon. Pray at night. He hears the prayer of a righteous man, but secondly, He hears the prayer of a rebellious man. In Isaiah 59:1, it says, "Behold, the Lord's hand is not shortened that it cannot save, neither His ear heavy that it cannot hear." So I know He hears that rebellious man. When that rebellious man comes to Jesus in his sin, Jesus said, "I will forgive you. I will cleanse you." God will not turn His back on a sinner asking Him for salvation. John 3:16 still says, "For God so loved the world that He gave His only begotten Son, that whosoever believeth in Him should not perish, but have everlasting life." I'm glad I serve a God like that. Amen. And then He hears us when trials overtake us. Matthew 11, verse 28 says, "Come unto me, all ye that labor and are heavy laden, and I will give you rest." I'm glad He hears me when I have a trial, when I have disappointments in life and discouragements in life. I can go to the Lord and He will hear when trials overtake us. And then I'm glad He hears when my friends forsake us. Proverbs 18:24, "A man that hath friends must show himself friendly. And there is a friend that sticketh closer than a brother." Amen. You may not see me, but once every now and then. But I'm here to tell you, you've got a friend that sticketh closer than a brother. You've got somebody that can go home with you at night. Amen. And then number three, He hears me when my flesh fails me. "For I know that in me, that is in my flesh, I dwelleth no good thing. For the will is present with me, but how to perform that which is good I find not." Isn't it a blessing to know that God will hear us when we fail? And we're bound to fail. He doesn't have to hear us when we fail, but He does. He could have said, "You know, I'm done with you. You've reached your limit." No, He never has. God will always love us, but He's full of grace and He's full of mercy, and He will hear us. I love the Lord because He hears me. And then number two, I love the Lord because He helps me. Yeah. Verse number three, the sorrows of death.

right now, knowing that I have a God who can help me. Amen. I remember your pastor telling me his missionary days and being in Germany, and all. I remember that years ago, and I didn't know all that about him. But I tell you what, there's times when a missionary needs help. And I'm sure he struggled through those times as he traveled and gained support and got enough financial help to go to Germany and do what God told him to do. Regardless of who you are, your financial setting today, I'm here to tell you that he will help us. Yep. You've already reached your limit of help, and I'm not helping you anymore. No, he doesn't do that. Have you ever really needed help? You ever had a debt that you couldn't pay and you needed some help paying it? Maybe you needed food. But somehow God provided a food pantry somewhere, and that gave help for you. Maybe you needed a ride somewhere because your car was broke down, and you just needed somebody to help you. When I'm reduced in circumstances, I have somebody to help me. When I'm slandered in character, I'm glad there's somebody who can help you. When I'm depressed in my spirit, he helps us. When I'm sick in my body, I'm glad there's somebody who helps us. He helps in every occasion. When there's bodily affliction, when there's your conscience is full of terror, when your heart is full of sorrow, when you blame yourself, I'm glad we can go to the Lord in prayer. He will help us pray, and he will help us out of trouble and answer that prayer. He helps us to praise him for his mercy, for his faithfulness, for his grace. Glad there's somebody that can help us. And then number three, I'm glad that I love the Lord, and I'm sure the psalmist loves the Lord because there's somebody that will hold me. Amen? We're not just straggling out here on our own. There's somebody holding on to us. Amen. Verse number 8, for thou hast delivered my soul from death, mine eyes from tears, and my feet from falling. How does he do that? He does that by holding us, amen. I can't travel this road of evangelism all by myself. I just can't do it. I need God to hold me. I can't walk without Jesus, the old song says. He holds me with a loving hand. In Job 19:21, have pity upon me. Have pity upon me, all ye my friends, for the hand of God hath touched me. His hand reaches further down than mine can reach up, amen. His hand holds us. And then he holds me with a chastening hand too. Don't forget that. Hebrews 12:6, for whom the Lord loveth, he chasteneth. Oh yeah, and scourgeth every son whom he receiveth. There is a reason why God chastens his child. There is a purpose. The primary purpose of chastening is to rehabilitate that child of God. It's refinement. It's leading that person toward more holiness and more maturity than they used to have. Rather than just being punished for what you did, no, God wants to lead you to a better life, amen. He is not going to just leave you alone in your sin to wallow around and try to get your way out. No, he's going to chasten you. He's going to refine you. He's going to help you to be better than you were yesterday. And then he holds me with a caring hand. When nobody seems to care about you, there's somebody who cares about you. 1 Peter 5:7, casting all your care upon him, for he careth for you. I like that. It was a dark night when I was living in Western Kentucky, and we lived in a house that had no street lamps, and we had just returned home from church that Sunday night. The yard looked dark. The yard looked menacing. The trees

covered any street lamps that were out there. It was dark. And my kids were young at the time, and they had a sense of fright. And Kelly was about 7 years old. She said, "Daddy, it's dark. Can I hold your hand as we go to the house?" And she's shaking and she's nervous, and I could tell she was upset over those unknowing and unforeseen shadows that lay lurking in the night. My son Jason was 4 years old. He didn't even ask. He knew Daddy's hand was there for protection from the dangers that lay ahead, and he just grabbed Daddy's hand, and all their shaking stopped, and all their nervousness stopped because they knew I was there for them. This world gets dark, doesn't it? But God is ever near. He will take your hand and he'll deliver your soul from danger. He can dry your tears, your eyes from tears, and keep. He never promised to keep us out of a difficult, but he did promise he would bring us out of difficulties. Amen. He permitted those three Hebrew boys, remember, Shadrach, Meshach, and Abednego. He permitted them to go into the fire, and then you know what he did? He went in with them, amen. And that's how God takes care of us. He holds us. And I'm glad he holds me today. And then number four, I love the Lord because he honors me. Verse 7, "Return unto thy rest, O my soul, for the Lord hath dealt bountifully with thee." Isn't that wonderful that God would honor us that way? He honors us by being with us on Sunday mornings to worship. He said, "Where two or three are gathered in my name, there am I in the midst of them." Well, there's more than two or three gathered here this morning. And we're just having a wonderful time loving on Jesus today. Amen. We ask God for one thing, and he honors us with three. We ask for deliverance, and he gives our soul, delivers our soul from death, delivers our eyes from tears, delivers our feet from falling. He honors us with breath. Isn't it wonderful to have the breath of God upon your life? Amen. To have the breath of God on your ministry, to have the breath of God on your family, have the breath of God on your church. Oh, I tell you what, it's wonderful. And then he honors us with bread. Amos 8:11, "Behold, the days come, saith the Lord God, that I will send a famine in the land, not a famine of bread nor a thirst for water, but of hearing the words of the Lord." Hunger is a tragic sight. To die from malnutrition must be a horrible way to leave this world. I can't imagine it. Yet this country is suffering from a famine. Not a famine of bread and water, but of the Word of God. We have problems in this country because of a lack of folks who want to serve the Lord. That's where it comes from. He honors us with breath. He honors us with bread. But then he honors us with brethren. You know, I've been in evangelism now since 1989, and I can tell you story after story of how my bills got paid, how food

And now, welcome. We are glad you have chosen to worship with us today. If today is your first time with us, we are especially glad you're here. We invite you to fill out a connection card found in the pew rack and place it in the offering plate later in the service. Today is Trinity Sunday. Having celebrated the birth, death, resurrection, and ascension of Jesus and the coming of the Holy Spirit, we now contemplate the mystery of God as three in one. Let us prepare our hearts and minds to worship our triune God.

Good morning. Please pray with me for the invocation. Father, we thank you for this beautiful Trinity Sunday. We honor the Holy Trinity, the Father, the Son, and the Holy Spirit, and the eternal love that exists. You have given us the moon and the stars and all of creation. God has chosen us to be caretakers and guardians of this earth, despite all of our weaknesses. Remember that as you go about this upcoming week, breathe in the fresh air, stop and admire the birds and flowers, and drink in the beauty around you. In God's name we pray. Amen.

Stand if you're able for the call to worship. O Lord, our Lord, how majestic is your name in all the earth. You have set your glory above the heavens. We come to worship you, God, Father Almighty, maker of heaven and earth, of all that is seen and unseen. When we look at the heavens, the work of your fingers, the moon and stars you have established, who are we that you are mindful of us? Christ has revealed the glory of God and crowned humanity with dignity and grace. We come to worship you, Holy Spirit, the Lord, the giver of life, who renews the face of the earth and breathes life into the people of God. Father, Son, and Holy Spirit, one God forever praised, the Lord, our Lord, how majestic is your name in all the earth.

0: Our Psalter lesson this morning comes from Psalm chapter 8 and can be found in your pew Bibles in the Old Testament on page 455. O Lord, our Sovereign, how majestic is your name in all the earth. You have set your glory above the heavens. Out of the mouths of babes and infants, you have founded a bulwark because of your foes, to silence the enemy and the avenger. When I look at your heavens, the work of your fingers, the moon and the stars that you have established, what are humans that you are mindful of them, mortals that you care for them? Yet you have made them a little lower than God and crowned them with glory and honor. You have given them dominion over the works of your hands. You have put all things under their feet, all sheep and oxen, and also the beast of the field, the birds of the air, and the fish of the sea, whatever passes along the paths of the seas. O Lord, our Sovereign, how majestic is your name in all the earth. This is the word of God for the people of God. Thanks be to God.
1: Please join me in reading our prayer of confession. We need to confess to you, Holy God, Father, Son, and Holy Spirit, with broken spirits and contrite hearts. You created us for communion, relationship, and love. You formed us not to live alone, but to belong to one another, as one human family, bound together by your grace. Yet we often resist the life you intend. We become isolated, impatient, guarded, and divided. We struggle to make room for one another across differences in age, experience, perspective, and need. Too often, we turn inward rather than outward, protect what is familiar rather than welcome what is new, and neglect the shared work of nurturing faith, hope, and love within your people. Forgive us when the church reflects the anxieties of the world more than the grace of Christ, when fear outweighs hospitality, or when busyness and self-interest keep us from truly seeing one another. Do not abandon us. Through Christ, continue to call us together. Through the Spirit, continue to renew your church. Through your mercy, keep forming us into a community that embodies your shared life of humility, joy, mercy, and self-giving love, that our life together may bear witness to your goodness in the world. Thank you, Lord, for hearing our confession, extending your grace and forgiveness, and renewing us again. Through Jesus Christ our Lord. Amen.

Our Old Testament lesson is from Genesis 1, verse 1 through chapter 2, verse 4, and can be found in your pew Bible on page 1. In the beginning, God created the heavens and the earth. Now the earth was formless and empty. Darkness was over the surface of the deep, and the Spirit of God was hovering over the waters. And God said, "Let there be light," and there was light. God saw that the light was good, and he separated the light from the darkness. God called the light day, and the darkness he called night. And there was evening, and there was morning, the first day. And God said, "Let there be a vault between the waters to separate water from water." So God made the vault and separated the water under the vault from the water above it. And it was so. God called the vault sky, and there was evening, and there was morning, the second day. And God said, "Let the water under the sky be gathered to one place, and let dry ground appear." And it was so. God called the dry ground land, and the gathered waters he called seas. And God saw that it was good. Then God said, "Let the land produce vegetation, seed-bearing plants, and trees on the land that bear fruit with seed in it, according to their various kinds." And it was so. The land produced vegetation, plants bearing seed according to their kinds, and trees bearing fruit with seed in it according to their kinds. And God saw that it was good. And there was evening, and there was morning, the third day. And God said, "Let there be lights in the vault of the sky to separate the day from the night, and let them serve as signs to mark sacred times and days and years. And let them be lights in the vault of the sky to give light on the earth." And it was so. God made two great lights, the greater light to govern the day and the lesser light to govern the night. He also made the stars. God set them in the vault of the sky to give light on the earth, to govern the day and the night, and to separate light from darkness. And God saw that it was good. And there was evening and there was morning, the fourth day. And God said, "Let the water teem with living creatures, and let birds fly above the earth across the vault of the sky." So God created the great creatures of the sea and every living thing with which the water teems and that moves about in it, according to their kinds, and every winged bird according to its kind. And God saw that it was good. God blessed them and said, "Be fruitful and increase in number, and fill the water in the seas, and let the birds increase on the earth." And there was evening and there was morning, the fifth day. And God said, "Let the land produce living creatures according to their kinds, the livestock, the creatures that move along the ground, and the wild animals, each according to its kind." And it was so. God made the wild animals according to their kinds, the livestock according to their kinds, and all the creatures that move along the ground according to their kinds. And God saw that it was good. Then God said, "Let us make mankind in our image, in our likeness, so that they may rule over the fish in the sea and the birds in the sky, over the livestock and all the wild animals, and over all the creatures that move along the ground." So God created mankind in his own image. In the image of God, he created them. Male and female, he created them. God blessed them and said to them, "Be fruitful and increase in number. Fill the earth and subdue it. Rule over the fish in the sea and the birds in the sky and over every living creature that moves on the ground." Then God said, "I give you every seed-bearing plant on the face of the whole earth and every tree that has fruit with seed in it. They will be yours for food, and to all the beasts on the earth and all the birds in the sky and all the creatures that move along the ground, everything that has the breath of life in it. I give every green plant for food." And it was so. God saw that all that he had made, and it was very good. And there was evening and there was morning, the sixth day. Thus the heavens and the earth were completed in their vast array. By the seventh day, God had finished the work he had been doing. So on the seventh day, he rested from all his work. Then God blessed the seventh day and made it holy, because on it he rested from all the work of creating that he had done. This is the account of the heavens and the earth, when they were created, when the Lord God made the earth and the heavens. This is the word of God for us, the people of God. Thanks be to God.

Remain standing, if you will, for the reading of the Gospel according to Matthew, found in chapter 28, verses 16 through 20. Now the 11 disciples went to Galilee, to the mountain to which Jesus had directed them. When they saw him, they worshipped him, but some doubted. And Jesus came and said to them, "All authority in heaven and on earth has been given to me. Go therefore and make disciples of all nations, baptizing them in the name of the Father and of the Son and of the Holy Spirit, and teaching them to obey everything that I have commanded you. And remember, I am with you always to the end of the age." The gospel of Christ for the people of God. Thanks be to God. You may be seated. Gosh, Keats, we gave you a long one this morning. Thank you for reading for us. Good morning, congregation. On this beautiful, beautiful Sunday, we gather to worship. We've been reminded of the beauty of creation by beholding it firsthand, and we've been reminded of it through the reading of God's holy word. And most important, we hear Jesus saying, "In this world, I am with you always to the end." Most Wednesday evenings, I play golf with a group of wonderful men. And after we play, we normally stay for supper together, and I really enjoyed that. I look forward to it. Please, if you're a committee chair, do not schedule a meeting for Wednesday evening. I'll be here if it's urgent. When I first started doing that, after I moved to Henderson, the first few times I went, I had a little trouble feeling like I was finding my place. Nobody excluded me. Everybody was kind and gracious and welcoming. But the fact is, most of the other men had known each other for years. They knew one another's interests and families and stories. And like we pick our pews, they generally pick their tables at supper. And so I felt a little alone. Over time, that's changed. Relationships have formed. I now know some of their stories and their families, and I sit at the table with them. But this past Wednesday, I had an unsettling experience. As I looked about the room as we were eating, I noticed three of our newer members, each one sitting alone, and each one sitting at an individual table. And in truth, nobody, including me, tried to do anything about it. As I was leaving, a pang of guilt burning in my heart, I did stop to speak to each of them. Said, "Maybe next Wednesday we can eat together." But then I've wondered, as the week lingered on, what if there is no next Wednesday? What if, for whatever reason, not having found their place, they choose not to find their place? Again, no one was unfriendly. No one intended them any harm. But belonging had not happened. And it struck me that sometimes people experience church the same way. Not because the church is mean, we're not. Not because Christians are unkind, we are kind. But because belonging takes effort on both those who come and those who are already at the table. It may feel strange to you that I'm beginning a sermon for Trinity Sunday talking about belonging, but I really think quite the opposite is true. It's a great day to talk about belonging.
You know, when people hear the word Trinity, they often think of just a difficult doctrine, a tangled web of mystery to somehow or another untangle. And we've all read and heard and seen different ways of people trying to make the Trinity visible, make it tangible, make it understandable, not so abstract. But at the end of the day, after centuries of those kinds of efforts, the Trinity still remains a mystery. And that's okay. We need a good dose of mystery in our lives, especially the mystery of the presence of God Almighty. What is not a mystery is what the Trinity shows us about belonging. The Trinity, God, Father, Son, Holy Spirit. Before the world was, there was that God. Before there were churches to talk about learning how to welcome people, there was that God. Before there was any love to be shared between us, there was love. For that's the heart of God. And there's no mystery in that. We think about God in these abstract forms. When the Trinity gives us another way to think about God, a way that's highly relational, the Father loving the Son delighting the Father, the Spirit binding them together in perfect fellowship. Some of the most beautiful art depictions of the Trinity include three figures sitting together at a table, sharing bread together, having a meal and a conversation together, maybe even laughing together. Before anything existed, that existed. Before reality became reality, there was God. Relationship woven into every bit of God's nature. And what's really important about the Trinity, I think, is that when we stop and think about God like that, where there is this eternal habitation of shared purpose, shared grace, shared power, we might come closer to understanding what kind of church we need to be. What kind of church that embodies those characteristics of the Holy Trinity? We're asking that question today. We're going to be asking it continuously in the weeks ahead throughout the summer. What kind of church are we becoming? Well, Jesus comes into all of that and gives us the Great Commission. He's gathered to the disciples for the last time before his ascension. He knows he's going to be going back to the right hand of the Father. He knows that they are going to be left to figure things out. What does he tell them? He tells them something about belonging. He tells them something about relationships. He says, go and make disciples, not of your neighbors and family members only, not of those folks you already know and you're familiar with their stories, but with everyone. Don't sit still and wait for them to come to you. Go and make disciples of all people and baptize them. Baptize them into the name of the Trinity. Baptize them into the body of believers. Baptize them into fellowship. Bring them to the table. I'm interested by things that Jesus does not say. If most modern pastors were about to create the Great Commission, they probably would have said, go and teach people a lot of information about God. Go and teach them how to be good members of the institutional church.
Tell them what's expected of them. Tell them how they're supposed to live. Tell them how they're supposed to dress. Tell them what they're supposed to like and not like, do and not do. Go. For as long as I can remember, that's the sort of advice that's been imparted to church leaders in America during the long period of the decline of Christianity that started now 50 years ago. Go and do more. Go and say more. Explain more. Rip away the threads of the mystery. Make it so that everybody can perfectly understand it. And make sure that everybody marches in a straight line. Where has that gotten us? It has failed. It has failed the gospel. It has failed the Lord. And it's largely failed the world. Because the world is filled with people who long to have a place, long for belonging, long for deeper relationships that are built on something more than a set of doctrines that can be memorized and internalized, more than just a church constitution or an order of worship, more than just coming and sitting and receiving, more than just being a good spectator in the religious arena. People are yearning for more. Why are the coffee shops so crowded and the church so sparsely populated? Why the dance recitals in the soccer fields filled with people and the church wondering where everyone is? They're teaching things too, aren't they? But they're teaching relationship. They're modeling relationship. But the church can do it better. And the church should do it better. And in fact, I'll go so far as to say the church must do it better. Last Sunday, when we baptized Derek, I hope it struck you that baptism is more than a religious ceremony. I hope it hit home tight and hard that that little fellow was not just joining to get his name on a church roll, to get his picture in the next church directory. No, he was coming to become part of something bigger than him. Derek's not able to be here every Sunday. His mother works every other week. I mention him because he's just the most recent of those who have walked into that baptistry with us. But everybody who's walked in there, and everybody who will walk in there, everybody that we pray will walk in there, when they walk into that baptistry, when they leave it, they should be part of something bigger than themselves. We all should be. And we should not be compartmentalized in that. We should be as open to those we've never seen before as we are with those we look forward to seeing every day of our lives. And we don't know their stories. We ought to take time to get to know their stories. And the only way we can is by asking. And they might want to hear our stories too. And the only way they can is if we're humble enough and free enough to share them. The kind of church where all of God's children, young and old, find a reason to be, a place to belong, a welcome that goes further than a handshake and hi, I'm glad you're here today, but a welcome that says, I want to be part of you, and I want you to be part of me. And together, we want to be a part of God in this world, this eternal
mysterious being, though in three, abiding in perfect unity, always loving, always serving, always sharing purpose, always bringing comfort, always extending power into the world. If we belong to that God, then the church we ask people to belong to should embody the essence of that God. Children running through the hallways, making a mess, squealing in the midst of worship service and us not batting an eye. Teenagers trying to figure out what their future will be and go after it. Parents and young adults trying to manage all that life is throwing at them on a daily basis and not let God get squeezed out of the way. And we older people, maybe we don't have the energy that we used to, but we have wisdom and we have experience and we have stories, and they need them as much as we need theirs. Different ages, different stories, different experiences. One Lord, one faith, one baptism. A baptism in the name of the one who says, I am with you always. That's relationship. I'm with you always. Let's pray to God that every Sunday when we're privileged to worship, and every Sunday when it's time to depart, every one of us here can look at any other one here and say, I know you're with me. I know you're with me, and I'm with you always. Listen, this is not a program. This is not a strategy. This is the work of Christian faith binding us together in one strong embrace, one loving commitment that will never fail and never fade. I want us to be that church, don't you?

Good morning. I sat down earlier this week to write this prayer, and on Tuesday, and I wrote something, and I said, well, that's goodish. And if you don't know what the word goodish means, it means, you know, it's not going to light the world on fire, but it's just good enough. And Friday, I went back and looked over again. I said, nah, I don't really want to read something that's goodish. And I struggled to find something to write. And I was reminded of a word one of my good friends of mine that's also a reverend. He used to say all the time, the Spirit is still speaking. The question is whether we're willing to listen. So Saturday morning, I kind of turned everything off and went to a room by myself, and I kind of let the Spirit speak to me for a little while. So let's bow our heads together in prayer. Lord, this world can be a cruel place. Not all the time, but just enough to zap hope out of the picture. The darkness of people's hateful intentions, the meanness of words designed to destroy, and the bitterness of jealous actions always seem to engulf us the most. We let ourselves get wrapped up in the opinions, the deeds, and the thoughts of others so much that the pathway that you intended for us can be lost. So, Lord, we ask that you help us reset ourselves. When others intend to destroy our names, help us have thick skin. When the world gives us every reason to cave under the weight of its demands, help us find the ability to hold the walls firm. When those that speak ill of us have found an audience, help us ignore the criticism. When people want to engage us in hateful conversation, help us find love. What we build today may be gone tomorrow, but help us build with your intentions in mind. Help us show peace to those that want to wage in war. Help us find kindness to those that want to bathe in hate. Help us find empathy for those that don't want to think of anyone but themselves, and help us find courage for those that can't speak. And in those acts, allow us to be the candles that light the darkness that can sometimes seemingly be anywhere and everywhere. Use us to spread the light. Use us to spread the beauty and the brightness of love. Use us in ways so that anyone searching for you, Lord, that they can find your will in our actions. No matter their history, no matter their situation, no matter their identity. Use us, lead us, and love us, Lord, so that we may lead and love others, whether here, there, or anywhere. When you speak to us, Lord, may we find ourselves willing to listen. We ask this as we join together in prayer. Our Father, who art in heaven, hallowed be thy name. Thy kingdom come, thy will be done on earth as it is in heaven. Give us this day our daily bread, and forgive us of our trespasses as we forgive those who trespass against us. And lead us not into temptation, but deliver us from evil. For thine is the kingdom and the power and the glory. Amen.

The invitation to discipleship this week is pretty simple. Make some room for somebody. Our high school students will be making their way next week to serve among people they don't know. And as important as all the chores and help you do will be, the most important thing is that you're there and you represent this mighty God of ours who loves everyone. And we want you to know that as you prepare to go. If you're old, make sure you speak to a child this week. If you feel good about life, make sure you encourage a teenager this week. And we would be happy if you all stop and encourage us as well. Learn the name of the neighbor you've not met. Extend some kindness. Invite someone into a conversation. Make a place at the table. You may be the only one that does it, but it's important that you do it, because churches do not become a community of belonging by accident. We become this way by practice, especially when we are blessed with new friends and guests who come to us. And I do understand the sensitivity of worrying about greeting someone that's been here before, but that's okay. Just go say hello. When we see someone

0: Thank you for joining us today for the Sunday broadcast of Eastside Baptist Church. Eastside Baptist Church is located at 1017 Eastern Boulevard in Henderson. Here you will find vibrant, joyful singing and relevant preaching from the Word of God. Our desire is that you will be blessed and helped by the service today. Thank you again for joining us. And now we take you to the sanctuary of Eastside Baptist Church.
1: Amen. Well, if there's a reward in heaven for giving a cool drink of water to a preacher, then I guess helping a fella down the steps is just as good. Amen. Amen. Well, we'll be in the book of 1 Timothy tonight. Amen. Excuse the throat. It's the mix between the weather and the sarcoid and just, well, Brother Conrad getting old, I reckon. Amen. Had something that we'd been looking at. I didn't want to start it tonight because I know we'll be here this Wednesday, the Wednesday after, and then we'll be gone for a couple weeks. I'll be filling in for my son Jonathan, who is getting married on the 30th. Amen. We'll be here on the 31st, and then we'll be filling in for him. And then I've got a missions conference, and then I've got another engagement up in towards Louisville, and I've already been contacted this past week about a meeting coming up in South Missouri, so we're kind of working everything out there. And of course, we're just with what we do with evangelism, that's just, we have to be on the road, so y'all understand that. So we'll kind of work all that out as we get there. Those are bumps in the road, we'll just kind of cross them as we head that way. But we'd be much in prayer for Brother Greenlee next Sunday. Amen. Feed him good. Feed him good. Amen. Have a big to-do. Sit down and get to know each other. If I knew what you was having, I might make a point of just stopping by. Amen. Chicken. Somebody said, Brother Bowden doing the... Oh, Lord, save me, son. I'll be back on Wednesday. Just get me one of them to-go plates. Amen. A little doggy bag, and I'll be happy. Amen. But I've been studying Hebrews. So I'm going to give y'all a challenge, and I don't know how scheduling all is going to work, but if y'all would do this from between now and then as you go through, I'm not putting like a time stamp on or a time requirement, read the book of Hebrews for me. Just go through. I know you do your Bible reading and everything else, but go through the book of Hebrews. Hebrews is very interesting, but the more I dig into that, just the more nuggets I get. But what I want to start off with, and I'm not, like I said, I'm not going to hit Hebrews tonight just because I know there's going to be a break in there, and I don't want to like start into something and then have to wait a couple weeks and then get back in, because that just ain't fair, because you lose everything. But there are five warnings that Paul gives to the Hebrews. And in those five warnings that he mentions specifically, we'll discuss them all. In those five warnings, there's a lot of false doctrine that comes out of those warnings. And the reason it is because he's addressing the Hebrews, and people do not rightly divide the word of truth. So what I want to start off with in that book of Hebrews is I want to go through those five warnings. And like I said, I don't know how far I'd get, you know, between services. So I don't want to just start and then stop it. But I've had something on my heart for a while that I want to do. And this is going to be more teaching. God brought me into this, and with that thought of they cease not to preach and to teach Jesus. And we do a lot of teaching, but we do a lot of preaching too. Here's the thing. I know right now, y'all can probably take a little bit more preaching than you could when I first got here. I'll say it like that, being nice. When we walked in, it was like a hornet's nest, wasp's nest. Everybody was on edge. Everybody was a little bit nervous. And so you can take a little bit more now. But I want to deal with the qualifications of a bishop or the qualifications of a preacher. And Brother Rick, I don't even remember if I mentioned this coming in, but this was one of the things that God had put on our hearts coming in that I wanted to go through. And the reason I want to do this, two reasons. Number one, y'all are looking for a pastor. You need to know what to look for. And number two, there's a whole lot of division over these scriptures about what the qualification of a preacher is. And what I want to do is not stand up here and give you my opinion or what I think or what somebody taught me or something along those lines. I want to give you Bible. And so in this, we'll be digging into the scriptures. So if you would, 1 Timothy chapter number 3 and verse number 1. And the reason I do this is
2: the church we were trying to help before we got here is over in Moore County. That guy's Moore County. Down there south of me, anyway. Montgomery County is where it was. It was a church down in Montgomery County. We came in, and then we ran into this situation. There had been a man there that was not qualified to be the pastor of that church, but yet he was the pastor of that church. And so the people that way were just ignorant. They were unlearned. So we went through the scriptures and taught them out of the Bible. Here's the problem. After a while being down there, they started calling this disqualified preacher, or he started calling them, and he started weaseling back in, and they decided they wanted him to come back to the church. And so therefore, there's a need to be a warning there. You say, well, why would you even need to preach that? Well, number one, so the blood's not required of our hands. And that way, when we stand before the judgment seat, I won't at least have to give an account of what was instructed or what was taught. Amen. So, book of 1 Timothy chapter number 3, verse number 1, the Bible says, this is a true saying. All right? Now, Paul's just kind of changing gears here a little bit. He said, this is a true saying. If a man desire the office of a bishop, he desireth a good work. Now, who's Paul talking to? Who is he writing to? He's writing to a preacher. He's writing to Timothy. So he's instructing Timothy on what a preacher should be. Now, this is a twofold thing. It's teaching Timothy what he needs to be, but he's also teaching Timothy about who he's going to be ordaining, who he's going to be laying hands on, who he's going to be bringing in, who he's going to be sending out from the church. So it's instruction to Timothy, but it's also instruction for the other preachers whom he is going to be sending out into the ministry. He said he desired a good work. A bishop then must be blameless, the husband of one wife, vigilant, sober, of good behavior, given to hospitality, apt to teach, not given to wine, no striker, not greedy of filthy lucre, but patient, not a brawler, not covetous, one that ruleth well his own house, having his children in subjection with all gravity. For if a man know not how to rule his own house, how shall he take care of the church of God? Not a novice, lest being lifted up with pride, he fall into the condemnation of the devil. Moreover, he must have a good report of them that are without, lest he fall into reproach and the snare of the devil. Father, bless the reading of your word. Help us, Lord, as we expound upon these things out of thy scriptures, Lord, as we go verse by verse through this. Lord, I pray, God, that you put the preach on us, Lord, where it's needed. But God, I pray, Lord, also help us in the instruction. Give ears to hear, hearts to receive thy word. God, help folks, Lord, to realize, Lord, and I know there'll be folks that are to be here. Lord, also folks listening online, Lord, help them to understand. God, these things are not the opinions of man, Lord, not the preferences of man. But God, these things are the word of God, and these things are true. And God, thy word is true. So Lord, I pray, God, that you would help us now tonight. Help us say everything according to your will. Help us say everything, Lord God, that would bring you the most honor and the most glory. And we ask it in Jesus' name. Amen and amen. So again, I want to go through these, and I'll probably not finish up tonight. We'll probably take a couple of weeks of going through these, but I want to go through about the qualifications of a bishop. Now, that's not a word we use today. I know Roman Catholicism uses the word bishop, but as far as our independent fundamental Baptist churches, we don't use that word a lot, but we're going to deal with that, what that means, and exactly what Paul is trying to say here. But I want to deal primarily with four things about the requirements of a preacher, or the requirements of a bishop. We'll just say preacher just for better understanding. We're going to deal with the main requirement. We're going to deal with that tonight. We want to deal with the marital requirements, and I know there's a lot of opinions in there, but biblically, what does it say about the marital requirements of a preacher? We're going to deal with the moral requirements of a preacher, and then we're going to deal with the ministerial requirements of a preacher. So we're going to deal with four things, and with that, let's get into the main requirements. What are the main requirements for a preacher? Well, the Bible says in verse number 1, this is a true saying, if a man desire. You see that word desire? That's real important there. The word desire, of course, we understand what that means. It means there's a wanting there. And of course, this is dealing with a person who is called to preach. We're going to deal with that here in just a minute. But I want you to understand this. For a man to be a preacher, a man to be a bishop, in this case is what we're dealing with, there has to be a desire. If a man desires the office of a bishop. Now, he's not dealing with a call here. He's dealing with an office here. That office is the office of a bishop. He said he desireth a good work. A bishop then must be blameless. All right, so in that, in the main requirement, we want to see the nature of the work, okay? It is a position, okay? It is a position or it is an office. But before there can be an office, there has to be a call. Now, I know, Brother Rick, some of the men, y'all talking to people who are putting in resumes, they are talking to you about being the pastor. Now, Brother Greenlee's coming. Hallelujah. I'm glad. I'm tickled. Amen. I'm praying that the Lord's will be done in that situation. But there's one thing you got to understand is that there has to be a call before there can be a desire. Amen. Okay? There's a lot of people that I know that have a desire to preach, but God's never called them to preach. And I've even known preachers through the years that they will say something like this. Well, preaching is just something I've always wanted to do. And you ask them, well, where did God call you? Well, God never called me. It was just something I wanted to do. This is not an occupation. Okay? If you are hiring a preacher, you are having a hireling. Okay? There's an old saying, and I've quoted this. My father-in-law's quoted this. I'll say it till the day I die. There is not enough money in the world to get me to preach. And there's not enough money in the world to keep me from preaching. I don't preach for the money. I preach for the call. I preach for the call of God. And in that, there has to be a testimony. Before there's an office, there has to be a call. So in that, there has to be, number one, something you ought to deal with is the testimony of a preacher. And when I say the testimony, I'm not talking about the testimony of the call to preach. I'm talking about the testimony of being born again. I'd known a preacher. I dealt with him. As a matter of fact, me and a fellow was talking about him this past Sunday. I didn't go into it, didn't tell him things I knew about him. But we were on a... There's a friend of ours getting married. This other preacher had come in from another church. We all decided to go bowling. And while we was out there bowling, I noticed that this preacher had his eye on every single girl that walked by while we was at the bowling alley. He was checking them out from the top of their head to the bottom of my feet. Or bottom of my feet, bottom of their feet. He was checking them out. And I was sitting there, I was watching him and everything. And he looked and he said, I called him. And he said this, he said, well, my preacher says basically it's all right to look as long as you don't touch. I said, that's lust. That's lust. So later on that night, we had gone back to this friend of ours that was getting married. We were sitting around, we was talking, and I was giving my testimony. I was giving testimony about how the Lord dealt with me and how he had convicted me and so forth. And this so-called preacher, who is a pastor now, looked at me and his exact words was this: what is conviction? This is a man who'd never been drawn of God. And some of the things that he's gone into the ministry is, he got in trouble with the law because he pulled up to somebody's house and stood out in their front yard and literally cussed them with every word in the book. He has no testimony. He has no testimony of salvation. He has no testimony of being blameless of those that are without. So it's important that when you're dealing with a preacher, you understand that they have a testimony of being saved. What is your testimony? Here's the thing. A preacher or a Christian should not have any problem whatsoever giving their testimony. I guarantee you right now, if I asked you to give my testimony, y'all could give my testimony. You probably heard it enough. You know my testimony. Well, you say, why do you do that? Why did Paul do that? You know who wrote the book of Acts? Who wasn't Paul. Who wrote the book of Acts? Luke. Luke wrote the book of Acts. Dr. Luke. Because if you read over there, there's one time he says us, and he's using it in first tense. Luke wrote it. But Luke wrote Paul's testimony about his trip to Damascus, on his way to Damascus, about the bright light shining around, about the voice from heaven, about the blindness that fell on him, about Ananias coming, touching him, and praying for him, and, you know, Brother Saul, receive thy sight. Well, how did Luke know what to write? Because he'd heard that testimony. Now, I understand it was under the inspiration of the Holy Ghost. I understand that. But Paul had told that testimony so much that Luke knew it. Whenever Paul would get around a king, King Agrippa, he would give his testimony. When Paul would be chained to a Roman soldier, he would give his testimony. And the greatest thing you have as a Christian, as far as witnessing to someone, is your testimony. your testimony, because they can argue about whether they believe the Bible. They can argue about whether they even believe in God. But the one thing they can't argue with is the change that God makes in a person's life. Why in the world God would take some long-haired, dope-smoking, rock and roll playing hippie and turn him around and call him to preach and put him behind a pulpit? You know the reason I played guitar? Because I didn't want to be a lead singer. You know why I didn't want to be a lead singer? I didn't want people looking at me. I want to be famous, but I was shy. I didn't want to be out front. I'm still that way. You get me in a crowd of people, I'm going to sit in a corner somewhere. I don't want to talk to people because I'm always scared to death. I'm going to say the wrong thing. But then God takes somebody like that, stick them in a pulpit in front of a crowd of people and have them to preach the Word of God. Well, I'm sitting here right now thinking, unto God, shut up, Brian. I'm serious. But it's just, God will make a change in a person's life. And the greatest testimony you got, or the greatest witnessing tool you have, is your testimony. But a preacher, obviously, the first requirement, the main requirements we're dealing with, he needs to be saved. And not only does he need to have a testimony of being saved that he can stand and give, but he needs to have a testimony of even those that are without, that he's got a testimony that he's been born again. That ain't just for a preacher, that's for a born-again child of God. The world around you ought to know you're a Christian. Your neighbors ought to know you're a Christian. The people you work around ought to know that you're a Christian. The people you go to school with, I thought you was going to get out of that. The people you go to school with ought to know that you are a Christian. And you ought to have a testimony. Your testimony is, I am not like them. I am not of the world. I don't talk like they do. I don't behave like they do. I am separated and I am different. And that is a testimony not only of being born again, but the testimony of a Christian. Christian just means this, little Christ. When they called them Christians at first at Antioch, it was not a compliment. They were looking at them saying, look at all them little Jesuses running around. I'm not being blasphemous, that's just why they called them. Well, somebody ought to look at you and be able to see some Jesus in you. Now, I've done preached to you. Let's get back to the teaching part of it. Amen. Before I lose some of you. But there ought to be a testimony. There has to be a testimony of salvation. But not only a testimony of salvation, there needs to be a testimony of a call to preach. Amen. There is a distinct time, a distinct call when God calls a person into the ministry. Just the same as you can go back to the time when God dealt with you and God spoke to you. And I would hazard to say some of y'all probably even know my preaching testimony. Tampa, Florida, setting up a tent. Thought it was pup tents, didn't know. That's when God spoke to me down there as far as the call to preach. Man was preaching on Elijah casting his mantle on Elisha. And there is a distinct call in that. And therefore, a person who is saved obviously doesn't mind giving their testimony about when they got saved. Matter of fact, I enjoy it. Somebody asked me my testimony. Jonathan, whenever he was a kid, God started dealing with Jonathan. And every time that boy would get under conviction, Brother Rick, we'd be driving home, and he'd say something like that, Mama, give me your testimony. Daddy, give me your testimony. He'd do it all the time. God was bothering him. And that was one night we was heading back, and he said, Daddy, give me your testimony. I said, nope. I said, you give me my testimony. That boy knew mine, but he was adding stuff in there. I like that. I said, next time I testify, I'm going to get you. You stand up and do it. Amen. Amen. But he knew my testimony. So, and I don't mind giving that. You as a Christian shouldn't, but at the same time, if you ask a preacher, tell me about when God called you to preach, he ought to be able to go back and tell you when God called. Now, I know I got saved on July 30th, 95. You say, how do you know it was July 30th, 95? Because everybody started testifying on the day they got saved, and I realized I didn't know the day, so I went and figured it up back to the day right before I had gone on that trip down to the coast. That right there is the day I got saved, so I figured it out. Now, I can't tell you to the day that God called me to preach, but I can tell you the month. It was in March. It was in March of 1996. But there was I remember the call. I remember the distinction. So, again, the main requirements, there had to be saved. They had to have a testimony of being saved. But then at the same time, there has to be the testimony of being called. Just because a preacher is called does not mean that he is in an office. Okay? We use things, the words, preacher boys. Anybody heard preacher boys? Well, that's a preacher boy. That's a preacher boy, somebody that's called to preach, and they ain't got a clue what in the world God wants them to do. So what does a preacher boy do? He sits on a church pew. He listens to the word of God. He listens to the man of God, and he understands the instruction. That's what Paul was doing here to Timothy. He's given Paul these requirements so that Paul, or given Timothy the requirements so that Timothy knows how to raise up preacher boys. Okay, so then they'll start preaching maybe a little bit in a nursing home. I guess 2 months after I got called to preach, Brother Ronald Queen took me to the nursing home. I preached nursing home for 20 years. I was 25 when God saved me. Well, still 25 when I was called to preach, just for my 26th birthday. And for 20 years, we did nursing homes. Did nursing homes, we did rescue missions. Well, at the same time, I was helping my father-in-law. We was doing tent meetings. I was literally doing everything that I knew to do, anything that I could do. Because with the call to preach comes a desire to preach. There's a lot of preachers running around this ministry right here. I'm amazed how many preachers I call and I talk to, and they'll say something like this: well, God's just not called me into that ministry. Well, I would go help. They claim to be called to preach. They claim that God, you know, that they want to pastor a church or something. But then when they're offered something, they're offered an opportunity to preach somewhere, they don't want to do it. A preacher wants to preach. Yeah. A preacher will preach to you behind the pulpit. A preacher will preach to you at McDonald's. They'll preach to you anywhere they can preach because it is in their heart to preach. And there's a lot of so-called preachers, believers, Baptists, and I can use this because believers is gone. It died of sin many years ago. But at one time, at believers, that thing when I got saved was running about 30. We got up to about 300 and some. Church was big. That church lasted 13 years and was gone. Not even there anymore. But at one time, it boasted 20-some preacher boys sitting on church pews. And when I left to go help my father-in-law down in New Hope, down in Randolph County, I had a nursing home that I was preaching at every single Sunday afternoon. I had a two-hour slot to preach at. I had 30-some people in that nursing home that I was preaching to every single week. It was a church. It was. And I went to preacher boy after preacher boy after preacher boy. One of them let me say, well, I just don't think God's called me into rest home ministry. I said, I don't think God's called you, period. Matter of fact, he's double married and disqualified now. As a matter of fact, the majority of them that was on the church pews called to preach ain't doing nothing anymore. Ministry. Some of them ain't even in church. Some of them's been alcoholics. Many of them are adulterers. And here's the thing. If God really calls a person to preach, there's a desire. And then we deal with the desire of the office. The office can be this. In this case, he's dealing with pastor. Bishop. Bishop it means overseers, one that oversees. 1 Peter chapter number 5, verses 1 through 3, deals with bishop. Acts chapter 20, verses 17, verses number 28, he deals with bishop. Understanding that day that bishop was kind of overseeing everything. There were ministries out of what would be the church. There might be a little ministry over here in a house, something over there. He was basically the overseer over that. The word elder, the word pastor, elder just means old man, sorry, Conrad, and pastor just means shepherd, okay? And all those words are interchangeable one with the other. They're all synonymous, meaning the same thing. But in the early church, remember this, a bishop never had authority over other bishops. You never see that in the Word of God. So a pastor would not have authority over another pastor. That's why we believe in we call it the autonomy of the local church. We are independent Baptists. That means we do not sit under a pope. Whether he's the head of the Southern Baptist Convention, the head of the World Council of Churches, the head of the United Methodist, we don't sit under a pope. Every church is independent of each other because that is scriptural, and therefore the pastor is the overseer of the church. Understand this, when you get a pastor in, I know you've had pastors, but when you get a pastor in, don't start going to other pastors in the community asking their opinion of him or of what he's doing. Why? Because it ain't none of their business. Because this is a local assembly, the autonomy of the local church. I know right now there's preachers that are, I ain't got to be careful not to mention names. There's a preacher right now, I don't necessarily agree that in his church house, he's starting to lean a little on the contemporary side. I don't agree with that. But it ain't none of my business. And I know pastors that are getting online and they're slamming this other pastor because of the way they're directing their services or how that they're doing things at their church. And can I say this? It's none of his business. And I like both of these men. I really do. I like both of them. But it's none of his business because there is no Baptist Pope. Amen. If he wanted to do that, join the convention and let the convention tell you what to preach. Let them put your ESV in here. Let them put Calvinism, the doctrine of Calvinism in your churches. But listen, as an independent Baptist church, the pastor is the overseer of the local body. And it's nobody else's business in the community how he directs the service. That's why you need to pray. You need to make sure that this man in here is the will of God for him to be the pastor. You have to know that. And when you do, he comes in here and he preaches on whoever. He preaches on grandma's chicken pie. Under God, chicken pie, bless God, it's straight out of the pits of hell. You know me, I like my chicken pie, Brother Rick, so you know I'm just being facetious. But let's say he comes in here. Don't go to every pastor in the community saying, he be preaching on my grandma's chicken pie. Ain't none of their business. That's why you pray, make sure you got the mind of God. But that bishop is an overseer. And Paul is explaining the responsibilities that a pastor has over a local church. He's doing this with Timothy. And he's doing it throughout the pastoral epistles. Number one, he needs to teach sound doctrine. Yeah. Teach sound doctrine. That throughout the scripture is prevalent. The preacher needs to teach. And I said teach. And I know the Bible, it says over here in Timothy, they shall heap to themselves teachers having itching ears. Preaching makes you make a decision. Preaching brings you to a point where you have to choose. Teaching gives you an education of the scriptures. And the reason we have so much false doctrine in our Baptist churches anymore is because there's a failure to teach the word of God. Okay? And there's a place for teaching and there's a place for preaching. I understand that. And I'm not belittling, but these that just want to teach all the time and they never teach on the hard things, they just teach on the lovey-dovey things. I ain't give you 2 cents for them. But a pastor is to teach sound doctrine, okay? They are to proclaim the gospel, and they are to defend the faith. That's what the local church, what a pastor does, but it's also what a local church is supposed to do. You know why the church is taught in sound doctrine? So that you can teach sound doctrine. There's nothing wrong with you teaching the Bible to somebody, to explaining the Bible to somebody. It's not necessarily a place of authority to teach somebody, but the reason the pastor teaches and instructs in sound doctrine is so that the church can go out into the world and teach sound doctrine. We got it backwards. We think the preacher's supposed to be on the street corner preaching to everybody in the community. The preacher's supposed to be out knocking on every door in the community, telling everybody about Jesus. The preacher's supposed to be doing this, that, and the other, but in all reality, the preacher is teaching and instructing the church so that the church can get out here and do it. Okay? Again, a lot of people want to hire the preacher to go knock on door, hire the preacher to go to the hospital, hire the preacher to do this, and hire the preacher. But listen, it is not the preacher's job, because the calling of God is not a job, it's a call. It is the preacher's responsibility to instruct the church. And the church does. The church also proclaims the gospel. The man of God proclaims the gospel, and the church proclaims the gospel. The man of God defends the faith, but it's also the church's job to defend the faith. The problem is, we have a lot of cowards in the churches. People get on the job, and they start saying this false doctrine and this false doctrine. Well, when was the last time you stood up and just looked at them and said, you're wrong? Well, preacher, we don't want to be confrontational. Well, they are. They're mocking your doctrine, mocking your Bible, mocking your Jesus, mocking your Christianity, mocking your stand. They're being confrontational. Why not turn around and say, just look at them and say, you're wrong. And I'm not talking about getting into an argument with somebody. Get your Bible out, look at them and say, right here it says, and give them scripture. Yeah. The problem is we all like to get into the flesh and we like to argue in the flesh. But that ain't being a witness. A witness is when you take the Bible and you show them in the scripture where they're in error. So it is to, again, teach sound doctrine. That's under the leadership of a pastor. Teaches the church. Teaches sound doctrine. Proclaim the gospel. Defend the faith. And Paul, who founded a number of the churches, he never spoke of himself as a bishop. Okay? So again, it's synonymous. It's a different words can be used. So what is the nature of the work? And that's what we've been discussing, is the nature. We understand the call. We understand the office. But what is the nature of the work? I'm going to give you four quick things. And then I might be done. I might continue on. We'll just see where we're at the end of these four. These are the nature of the work of a pastor. Number one, to visit those in need. Okay? James 1:27 says this, pure religion and undefiled before God and the Father is this, to visit the fatherless and widows in their affliction and to keep himself unspotted from the world. He's dealing here in a sense with men, he's dealing with Christians. But in all reality, that nature is in them to go and to visit those in need. I'm not a pastor. I'm not a pastor. But just the fact, Brother Bo, you was in a hospital. I was trying to find a way of getting to the hospital before service. Miss Carol Ann, I was trying to find a way. I had some in Virginia. He bleeding out of everything over here. Brother Ronnie, I'm 2.5 hours away from here, and I'm sitting here thinking, how in the world can I do this and go and do all that? And it's driving me crazy. That's why you need a pastor. That's why you need a pastor. And an evangelist doesn't mind doing that. And deacons don't mind doing that. I know that at the same time. And Christians don't mind doing that. But just the very fact of an overseer over the church, he cares for the flock. You don't want to have a pastor that don't care for the flock. You need somebody that cares. You need to have somebody that calls. You need to have somebody that says, hey, is there a need? Is there somebody? Does somebody need some food? Does somebody need a ride? Does somebody need something? And to be able to help somebody out. So visiting those in need, but also feeding the flock of God. 1 Peter chapter 5, verse 2. Feed the flock of God which is among you, taking the oversight thereof, not by constraint, but willingly, not for filthy lucre, but of a ready mind. Here Peter's writing, he said this. He said, feed the flock of God. Well, remember when I told you we'd come in, our desire was to see y'all fat and fluffy. Well, how do you get a sheep fat and fluffy? You got to feed them. All right. We understand, y'all understand what shearing is and everything, but sometimes you got to feed. Well, how do you feed? You just give the word, give the word, give the word. But here's the thing. Feed the flock of God which is among you, taking the oversight thereof. In other words, that means taking the authority, taking the oversight. You're watching for people's souls. You're watching for them. He said, not by constraint. I know of a preacher. He's not in the ministry anymore. He's disqualified. He was pastor of a church, and he would go visit his church members. And as he would go through the houses of his church members, he was looking at things going, that's full of hell right there. That's wicked as the devil right there. That right there, you ought not have that in your house right there. And he was going through their houses telling them they need to get rid of this and quit this and all that. The Bible says not by constraint. Well, what do you do when you constrain somebody? Okay? There's a lot of pastors that will come in and constrain you. They will put their rules, their regulations. But here's the thing. What was the first thing he said there? 1 Peter, I think it's 5:2. What's the first thing he said? You didn't turn your Bibles. 1 Peter 5:2. What did he say? Feed the flock of God. All right. He said, taking the oversight. He said, but not by constraint. All right. Constraint is where, remember what I was talking about the other day, where I can give you my preference on how long a skirt ought to be. But we all know that the bottom of the knee is considered the thigh. So we know that that's the fence. That's the limit. But I have no right to tell you it's got to be to your ankle when I have no biblical grounds. All right. I have no right. I mean, you know, talking about measuring hair and stuff like that. I have no right to do that. Okay. We know what the Bible says. But here's the thing. When you get somebody in here that looks at somebody and says, all right, you have to do this right here. All right, you're wearing green. Under God, you can't wear green. You need to wear orange. You need to wear orange or something. That was yesterday. But you see, I had no scriptural ground. I'm wearing a purple tie tonight. I actually saw this, I don't know why, I thought about this when I got dressed. I was wearing a purple tie. And I've had preachers look at me and say, well, a man ought not wear purple. Well, Jesus did.
3: Amen. Amen.
2: Purple's royalty. He had the robe. So, preference. But that's taking the oversight where you don't, that's constraining. That's saying you can't do this, you can't wear this, you can't go here, you can't do this. But why, what's again the first point? What do? Feed the flock. What do you feed the flock with? The Word of God. So if you teach them the Word of God, you don't need to constrain them. It's like this. Can I get in trouble? You're going to hate me. We all know, we hear, women ought to dress like women. Men ought to dress like men. And we hear preachers talk about women wearing dresses, men wearing pants, long pants. We hear that. But does anybody know why? There you go. There you go. I don't have time to get on that. That's a whole can of worms. I should have used a different illustration. Well, we understand. It's an abomination for the man to wear the apparel of a woman and the woman to wear the apparel of a man. I'm paraphrasing, but that's Deuteronomy, I believe it's around 22, somewhere in there. That's the scripture. And then somebody will say, well, in the same scripture, it says that a man ought not wear, like, we'll just say polyester and silk or cotton and all that. All right. One is the moral law and one is the ceremonial law. The moral law was given before the law of Moses was ever given. Therefore, is homosexuality a sin? All right, then how do we know homosexuality is a sin? Because of the law or because of Ham? Because of Ham, before a long time before, because God cursed Ham because of a homosexual act performed on Noah, which was long before the law of Moses was ever come. Okay? And that same thought of homosexuality is the same thought of where that cross-dressing comes from. Because everybody in here, if a man come walking in here with a purse and a skirt wearing lipstick, y'all would have a conniption. The problem is the culture has got to the point where we accept the opposite. Okay. And there's more, but I don't have time to go into all that. That's be a, maybe a different lesson for another. But what I'm saying is when you come in with the constraining, this is what you have to do, this is what you have to wear, this is, you can only drive a Ford and it has got to be a six cylinder or greater in there. I have no scriptural grounds, that's preference. But when somebody teaches you the Word, they preach to you, they feed the flock of God from the Word of God, and they teach you scripturally, in a sense, we dealt with preaching and teaching. When somebody teaches you the difference and you willfully go against it, in a sense, that teaching is preaching because you're making a choice. And when a preacher is properly teaching the Scriptures and the Word of God, it causes you either to get in line with the Scriptures or to rebel against the Scriptures. But here's the thing, and this is the hard part for me as a preacher. People will choose not to go with the Word of God. And it makes me want to go up to them and go, and call them stupid. But I can't do that, because that's taking constraint. So here's the thing, at understanding, people have a free will. People have a free will. Now, I'm not dealing with sin and stuff like that. You come in here drunk, you come in here smoking dope, I'm going to blast you out the back doors. Why? You have no right to do that. No, because it harms the body. Okay? But if you get somebody who's just preaching their preferences, trying to constrain, that's a different story. That does more harm to the body of Christ than if you'd had a drunk coming in here. So, but it's feeding the flock of God. And the reason you feed the flock of God is because it's not, it's taking the oversight, but it's not constraint. But willingly, not for filthy lucre, not for money, but of a ready mind. Also, be examples to the flock. Now, these are instructions given. Verse number 3, 1 Peter 5:3. Neither is being lords over God's heritage, but being examples to the flock. Not being a lord over the heritage of God. That means a ruler. Now, in a sense, the pastor has authority. He has authority in the church. He has authority to make decisions about the church. He makes decisions to make how the money is spent. He comes in here and says, all right, we're going to start spending $1,000 a month on getting the gospel to the community. Well, that's the decision of the preacher. Well, here, we want to do this. We want to do this. All about reaching the gospel. Those three things I mentioned a while ago about the furtherance of the gospel, sound doctrine, keeping the faith, all those things. That is his choice. He's not a lord, but he is an overseer and he has authority. But being a lord has to do with what I just talked about, taking the constraint. But here's what the last part of that says. But being examples to the flock. All right. If I stood up here and, I hate using this. All right. Because I had a preacher in paraplegia one time. I hate using this illustration. Well, that saved us all a lot of embarrassment. Let's say I started coming in here in a t-shirt and a pair of Bermudas and flip-flops on Sunday morning or on Wednesday. And I stood up here and I would never do that. I respect the office of the preacher. And there's no verse in the Bible that says the preacher has to wear a suit. Yeah. There's no verse in there that I have to wear a tie. Matter of fact, Billy Kelly said he believed the devil invented the tie. I agree. And there's no scriptural grounds, but it's the respect of the office that I have. I told you, I preached nursing hall 20 years. I'd get in there, it was hot. You packed 30 people in, I mean, it was hot, hotter than what it is right now. And I'd be up there, I'd be sweating and I'd be hacking and everything else. And them ladies up there say, well, take your jacket off. Take your jacket off. And I said, I can't. Then why not? I just couldn't in good conscience. And I know preachers that take their jacket off. Nothing against that. I can't in good conscience because I respect the office. And I'm not saying somebody else has to. I'm just saying that's just my own conviction. But if I come in here in a pair of, you know, t-shirt and, you know, Bermudas, and I stood up here and preached to you, you have to wear a three-piece suit when you come to church. Yeah. Now, am I being an example? No. Be the example. And you want a preacher that will be the example to the flock. Not only to be an example to the flock, but be an example to those that are without. Now, if you catch me at Walmart, y'all know good and well, if y'all hang around here after a while, I'm going back here to the back, and I'm going to put me on some dry clothes. All right, I sweat when I preach. So I like to have, I got two and a quarter hours before I get home. I drove up here in a suit, uncomfortably. but when I go home, I ain't going to do that. All right, so if you catch me at Walmart, you ain't going to catch me in a suit. But as far as the office of the preacher, I want to represent the office of the preacher properly, even higher than what would be biblically. Because I want to be an example to the flock. I want to be an example, but I want to be pleasing to God. So it would be hypocritical, though, to say, and I know preachers that wear ties to mow their yards. Literally driving a tractor and plowing fields, they will be in a suit or be in a shirt with a tie on. If that's their conviction, it ain't none of my business. Now, in my heart, do I think they're stupid? But, okay. But maybe he's trying to be an example to somebody. I don't know. But anyway, the Bible teaches that we're to be the example. We're to be example to the flock. And then also protecting the flock from enemies. And these are, again, the nature of the work. It is in the nature of every preacher to do those things. I'm going to read them again. It is in the nature of the preacher to visit those in need. It's in his nature. What do you mean by the nature? It is the nature of the dog to bark. It is the nature, we talk about a dog returning to its vomit. It is the nature of the dog to do that. It is the nature of a pig to wallow in mud. It is the nature of the firefly to go blinky, blinky, blinky. It's in the nature. It's just what they do naturally. And it is in the nature of the preacher to visit those that are in need. It is the nature of the preacher to see those in need and want to care for them. It is in the nature of the preacher to feed the flock. It is in the nature of the preacher to be an example to the flock. It is in the nature of the preacher to protect the flock from enemies. Just the same as the nature of the dog to bark, it is the nature of a preacher, a real preacher, to do those four things. What do you mean protect the flock? Acts 20, verse 29. And I know this, that after my departing, grievous wolves shall enter in among you, not sparing the flock. Also of your own selves shall men arise, speaking perverse things to draw away disciples after them. Therefore watch and remember that by the space of 3 years I cease not to warn everyone night and day with tears. What's Paul saying? Paul's saying I'm leaving. Paul's leaving. If I'm not mistaken, he is dealing with the church at Ephesus here in Acts chapter 20. And he's looking at them getting ready to leave, and he's telling them one last time, look, I'm leaving, but you better watch out. You better keep your eyes open because there's wolves coming. And these wolves are going to rise up, not from out yonder. Those wolves will rise up from in here. And he's sitting there and he's warning that church about danger coming. Why was he doing that? He wasn't going to be there. He was getting on a boat. He was heading out of town. If I'm not mistaken, I believe it's where, this might be the same place where he said, from henceforth ye shall see my face no more. I'm not exactly sure on that. Don't quote me on that. But I remember he did that in one church. And I'm thinking it's here at Ephesus. He's leaving. But right before he leaves, he's telling them, he says, now you mind. Now you mind wolves. You mind people rising up. Why was Paul doing that if he was leaving? Because he cared for them. He was trying to protect that flock. It is in the nature of a preacher. Now, again, I'm not a pastor, but as a preacher, those things, it's like in me. It's like, you know, dog chasing a car. I say, woo, I hear a siren, walk outside, ah, you know. The nature of the preacher is there's a protection. And when you man of God gets here, and your pastor gets here, you understand, sometimes he might preach about something and you're thinking, man, he is out in left field. What in the world is he doing? Why is he might see something. And he might be telling you and he might be warning you to protect you. He's trying to give you an alert. He's trying to give you a sense. Everybody knows how it is. Sometimes you'll get somebody come walking in and you just get the heebie-jeebies. Something ain't right. Somebody needs to watch that person. Yeah. Remember Brother David years ago. We was all standing in the vestibule. Had doors just about like right out there. We was all just standing around before service talking. And all of a sudden, there was a car come pulling in, Brother Rick. And Brother David got this look on his face just like, look. And all of a sudden, everything we was talking about just went, whew, he wasn't. And I saw him get that look. And before I knew it, he was out the door. And he met a man getting out of a car, walking across the parking lot. He met him in the parking lot and laid his ears back. I don't know what he said. I don't think he cussed. But I wouldn't blame him if he did. He laid into that guy with both hands and feet. Chewed him up one side, down the other. That guy turned around, went and got in his car and drove off. Brother David ran him off. And there was people standing in the vestibule saying, why in the world did you run him off for? It would have been good to have another person in the congregation. We could have gave that man some help if he needed some help. And those people got in Brother David's face about that. Brother David got in the pulpit that Sunday morning. He said, I'm going to tell you something. He said, that man I ran off across the parking lot, he said, I've known that man. He said, that man's caused trouble in every church he's ever come to. He said, he's a child molester. He's been messing with kids. We've caught him at the tents. We've caught him in churches. And he said, what I was doing was protecting your family. And he said this, and some of you was too dumb to see it. So when you say, you got to trust your pastor. Because sometimes he might do something that makes no sense whatsoever. But he's watching for the flock. He's protecting the flock. Why? Because it's in the nature of the preacher to do that. It is in the nature of the shepherd to tend to the sheep. Now, the Bible talks about some shepherds, they don't care. They in it for a paycheck. They don't care if the wolves come in. They just welcome anybody. They'll devour the flocks, devour the sheep. Here's the thing, a man of God, he ain't going to let that happen. Man of God's going to watch for your soul. Here's your responsibility. You got to let him. Well, I don't like his mannerisms. I don't like the way he needs them. He's watching for your soul. And if he's a man of God, testimony of salvation, testimony of a call to preach, has a desire to be the bishop, a desire to be the overseer. He preaches sound doctrine, teaches sound doctrine, proclaims the gospel, defends the faith, visits those in needs. He feeds the flock of God. He's an example to the flock, and he protects the flock. If he's got those desires, I'm going to say this, let him do it. Let him do it. Because I'll say this, I'm done, Brother Rick. Rick, you can come on up. Preachers are a dime a dozen. You can walk out and shake a tree and have a preacher fall out of it. Brother Russell, you ran into one this past week. Shake a tree and it'll fall out. I'll talk to you a little bit later about something. But a pastor is worth his weight in gold. Preachers just come in here and preach. But you want somebody who's going to watch for you. You know, want somebody who's real. Now, we dealt with the main requirements tonight. Got a little bit more on that. But then we're going to start getting into the marital requirements. Brother Rick.
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0: of us at Satterwhite Point Marina are pleased to celebrate the 70th anniversary of WIZS Radio. 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

0: Pastor Donald A. Perkinson, where we believe in the plenarily and verbally inspired, infallible, inerrant, sufficient, eternal, and fully authoritative Word of God. Dear friend, what you're about to hear is relevant and life-transforming. We want you to know that God is greater than any problem you're facing. So let's listen with an open heart to the message. Heavenly Father, open thou mine eyes, that I may behold wondrous things out of thy law. In Jesus' name, amen.
1: Blessed Hope Baptist Church, this ward is warm. We cut that pump on. It's like a hot Turkish bath. But anyway, it'll be all right for them. I think it's a little bit better to have it cooler, to tell you the truth about it, but I think they'll enjoy it. But anyway, what this service is all about, as you know, we're following our Lord in believers' baptism. We got two this morning, Joe and Tristan, is going to follow the Lord, and thank God they put their faith and trust in the Lord Jesus Christ, and now we're doing exactly what the Lord said to do, you know, after you get saved. So you just look on, enjoy, and worship. We're doing exactly what our Lord told us to do until he comes back. This is Billy Jo Lassiter. She gave her heart to the Lord Jesus back in a funeral service, believe it or not. And it was Leon Langley's funeral service. And she prayed to receive Christ. And she's got, of course, since then, she's got assurance of her faith in Christ. And now she has no doubts about that. So I think it's a wonderful thing that we can do when we follow the Lord in baptism. Amen. So, amen. Billy Jo, you did trust Christ.
2: Yes.
1: Anything you want to say? She said she's very nervous. But that's just normal and natural, right? We all get that way. But Billy Joe, because you did put your faith in the Lord Jesus Christ, and you have received him as your Lord, and rested entirely upon him, and because he's saving, and now we're following him in baptism. And now because of your faith in Christ, I baptize you, my sister, in the name of the Father, and of the Son, and of the Holy Spirit. Yep. Amen.
3: That was good.
1: This is my great grandson, Tristan. He's got about big as pop. He's going to pass Bobby before long. Y'all know that. But Tristan received Christ in, I think, the Children's Church. Is that what it was? Mm-hmm. And Michelle led him to Christ. And we've talked to him. And he knows for sure that he knows Christ. He is saved. He is born again. Now he's following the Lord in believers' baptism. Isn't this a blessing of God to see this? Yes. So I'll stand right here. Okay. All right. But you have trusted Christ. You know that. And Tristan, because you have believed in Jesus and received him as your Savior and Lord, I baptize you, my little brother, in the name of the Father and the Son and the Holy Spirit. Amen. Amen. And Lord, we have done as you have commanded, and yet there is room. Amen. Does anybody else need to be baptized while I'm here? Well, we'd love to have you if you've never followed the Lord in believers' baptism. Well, God bless you.

They were too simple and they was too blind. Then when it came that awful day, they tried to pray, but the prayer was too

Me when the water began to pour, they knocked on the windows, they knocked on the door. They didn't know exactly what to do.

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Go!

0: That is so true, isn't it? Amen. It's going to happen. We preach and we warn, we plead with people to turn to Christ and give their hearts to the Lord. And we tell them that the fire is coming of God's judgment about to be poured out upon planet Earth. But most time, just like it was in Noah's day, they just don't want to hear it, don't have time for it. But one day when this church is gone, the judgment of God is going to start. Amen. Amen. And but we've done all we have could do. And we're still doing that, of course, even to this day, trying to plead with people and beg them to give their hearts to Christ and get on the ark. And, you know, the ark is receiving Jesus Christ as Savior and Lord. That's the only safety that we have today. The ark was a type, a picture of the Lord Jesus. Amen. Salvation for those people in that day, the only safety they had to escape the raging waters of the flood was getting on the ark. Listen to Noah. But, you know, they didn't do it. The only ones that got saved that day was Noah and his family. 8 souls. That was all that was saved. Well, you know, in comparison, looking at today, it's going to be the same way, isn't it? Now, y'all will have to bear with me because my feet are sliding in my shoes. It reminds me of that time that I've told y'all this many times, I'm sure, but it bears repeating. But I had to take a business class for my undergraduate degree in Dallas when I was down there. And I said, they told us we had to give a presentation to the class, you know, one night, to a business correspondence class, and we had to give a presentation. I said, well, that won't be anything. It won't bother me, because I was even pastoring at that time. And I was thinking, no, I preach to a crowd every week anyway. It won't be the same thing. Boy, was I surprised. When it come time for me to get up there, there's about 75 business students in there. And by the time I got up there, my feet were sliding in my shoes. I was sweating so bad. I was so nervous, about as nervous as Brother Darrell was this morning, I guess. But anyway, I said, Lord, help me get through this. And I said, I know what my friends was thinking, probably, that was sitting by me, and they knew I was pastoring a church. What they was probably thinking, at least this was going through my mind anyway, was how pitiful those people are that sits on him every week. You know, listen to this mess. All right, now, you remember what I was talking about 2 weeks ago. We skipped last week, and I said I would try to finish up the message that I was talking about, because last week was a very, very important and solemn day for us as we remembered those men and women as well that gave their all for this country. And we remembered them and we honored them and we thanked God for them. That's what we did last week. And we talked about that there's going to be a day coming that, you know, we'll learn war no more, thank God. And the people will be beaten. Scripture says in the Old Testament, their plows into plowshares, their swords into plowshares. And so won't be any need of that anymore. But that's going to happen in the millennium. A whole lot's going to happen between now and then, as we know if you're a student of God's Word. But we looked at this, and I told y'all to start off with, if you remember, I've had a change of theology. Remember I told you about Dr. J. Vernon McGee and how he said before he passed back in 1988, if Jesus didn't come soon, I'm going to have to change my theology. Which he was a pre-tribulation believer, strong on that. He believed that the church would be raptured out before the tribulation would start. But things were happening so fast and so quick in that day. And man, think about it, that was 1988. Suppose he was around then. Now, seeing all the technology explosion, things going on, the wickedness, the immorality, and also AI, things are getting set up for the Antichrist, as you know. We know that, don't we? And read Revelation chapter 13, what would he say today if he was here? He would say, well, I found myself right in the middle of it, just like I thought. But he would say, if Jesus does not come soon and real soon, I'm going to have to change my theology. Meaning, he believed that might have to go through some of the tribulation. And you know what the tribulation is, right? That horrible time of 7 years that's going to happen after, I believe, the church is gone and Antichrist comes to power and all the judgments begin in Revelation chapter 6 through 19, the judgments that's going to be poured out upon planet Earth. And I think it's going to be about 21 judgments. And it starts with the seal judgments, then the trumpet judgments, then the bowl judgments, one right after another. And they're happening so fast, people don't even have to think. Jesus said that's going to be a time of trouble, as Daniel quoted, and saying like there's never been before, nothing can compare to it, nor will there ever be another time of trouble like that. And it's going to be so bad, our Lord said, that it's going to be, if he doesn't come and stop it soon, even the elect won't be saved. That's how bad it's going to be. He said at Matthew chapter 24. But I said this last week, a week before last, I have had a change of theology. So I said, now I believe we're going through the tribulation. Every day of it. I believe we're going through all 7 years of it. I have changed my way of thinking, my theology and all that. And I used that at Dexter Baptist when I spoke of that study that we had the week before. And, you know, I got all kinds of looks. Even a pastor looked at me real funny, like the man has lost his mind. And when I said that last week, week before last, some of you thought I had lost my mind, didn't you? And I got so many different reactions. But then I said I was just kidding. But I was trying to get their attention. And the reason I did, of course, as we were on the service. But different ones was saying to me different things after the service as they were shaking my hands as everybody was leaving. But the best comment I got, I think, was from Justin, Brother Justin. Justin said, Pastor, I didn't know what to think, but then I realized it was a joke about the tribulation. I said, okay. But anyway, no, I still believe in my heart and in my soul, and this is my opinion, I believe that the church is going to be raptured before the tribulation begins. I just believe that. I've got a strong opinion of that. But let me say this. It's not a hill to die on, okay? There's many great, wonderful theologians that believe we'll go through part of the tribulation. Some believe we'll go through all of the tribulation. But we talked about the rapture the last time, the explanation of that, as we see in the Word of God, 1 Thessalonians chapter 4. We know that there's coming a day that Jesus is coming back. Thank God. The trumpet's going to sound. He's going to give the command. And the church is going to be raptured. They're going to be snatched up. They're going to be seized up and taken out of here before all those bad events begin to take place. And, of course, there's many other things that you go in the Scriptures and believe that you'll see pictures of that, types of that, Lot's day, of course, with Lot's family getting out, the angels taking them out, and then, of course, Noah and his family. All of this is pictures or types of what's going to happen when Jesus comes back for the church. We're going to be taken out of here. And so many believe differently, though. We need to understand that. Some believe that we will go through the whole tribulation. It's called a time of Jacob's trouble in the book of Jeremiah. They're called post-tribulation believers, okay? Some believe that we'll be taken about the middle of the 7 years, and they're called mid-trib believers, okay? Mid-tribulation believers. Some believe that we'll be taken out right before, possibly before, after the trumpet judgments, and before the bowl judgments that'll take place, which is about three quarters of the way through this awful period of time, that 7 years. Excuse me. I think I stacked some of the water. I swallowed that too. But anyway, they are called the pre-wrath believers. I think Brother Tom is one of those. Right, Brother Tommy? Yeah, you're wrong, but you'll find out one of these days. But they're pre-wrath believers, about three-fourths in the way of the tribulation, about 5 1/2 years into that. But personally, again, I believe in a pre-tribulation believer. And I'm just going to give you a few reasons why I believe that this morning. Why I believe, and I'm going to hold on to that view until Jesus changes my mind or he takes me out of here. I don't think we're going to be here for the tribulation. The first place I want you to turn in your scripture this morning is the book of Revelation, chapter 3. Revelation chapter 3. Revelation chapter 3, of course, these are the letters to the seven churches in that day. And probably, as you know, there were probably more than seven churches. Well, we know there was more than seven churches. But these were seven churches that the Lord Jesus chose specifically to send these seven letters through the Apostle John and through the angels as well. But these seven letters to these seven churches, they were specific churches that had issues in that day that Christ, the risen Lord, addressed. Now, of course, each one of those, we've gone through it many times as we studied the book of Revelation, and we won't have time to look at any of these today. But many, many great teachers of the Bible, great preachers, great scholars, great students of the Bible believes also that not only was these seven churches dealing with probably issues that all churches will face one day, even in that day, up to the time that Christ comes back that we'll be facing. But they also believe, many believe, that each one of these churches represented a specific or a particular time the church age history, beginning with the apostolic period in the first letter, going up to the day that Jesus would come back. And we find ourselves in the book of, in the seventh verse, where he addresses the church, the letter to the church in Philadelphia, not Philadelphia, Pennsylvania, as you know, but the church of Philadelphia in that day was in Asia Minor. And, but anyway, this is a church that had stood true and faithful to the Lord Jesus. You'll see this in verses 7 and 8. To the angel of the church in Philadelphia, write, these things saith he that is holy, he that is true, he that hath the key of David, talking about the Lord Jesus, he that openeth and no man shutteth and no man openeth. And Jesus says this, I know thy works. And he knows all of our works. He knows what we're doing. He knows that we're doing, he knows why we're doing what we're doing as we serve the Lord while we're waiting for him, right? I know thy works. He says, I set before thee an open door, no man can shut it, for thou hast little strength. Notice this, you have kept my word, you have obeyed my word, you have a word that could explain it. You've guarded my word, and you have not denied my name. He said, I'll make them of the synagogue of Satan, those who will say they're Jews, but they're false believers in Judaism, which say they're Jews and they are not, but do lie. Behold, I will make them one day to come and worship before your feet and to know that I have loved you. This is the faithful church. Philadelphia was a faithful church that stood true and faithful under severe persecution in that day. That's what these verses mean up to this time. And so this probably represents the faithful and true church and the one that's facing persecution, marginalization, hated, despised, the church, faithful church of the last days. I believe that's what is represented here as well. So Jesus said, because you have kept the word of my patience, you have endured under many times much persecution. He says, listen to this, I also will keep you from the hour of temptation, which shall come upon all the world to try or to test them that dwell upon the earth. Now, I believe, personally, I believe that is a promise to the church today. The faithful church, the true church, the church of the Lord Jesus Christ, he's going to take them out of the world, listen, out of the world, off of the earth, before the tribulation begins. Notice, if you will, again, verse 10, you have kept the word of my patience. That is, you have endured. You have been faithful. Because of that, I will keep you from, the word from that is very important. It is a preposition in the Greek. It is a word that means ek, and it means away from, out from, away from. You're not going to see it. You're not going to go through it. You're not going to be here. I'm going to keep you from, away from, the hour of temptation. What is the hour of temptation that is going to go upon the whole world? We know what that is, right? There's been times of tribulation. There's been times of testing throughout the years of church history, and it's going on today. But there's never been a time, listen, that the tribulation or the testing or the persecution for the whole church is on all the world at the same time. That has not happened yet, but it's coming. And what is that called? That is called the tribulation, beginning, I believe, with the first of the judgments, beginning in Revelation chapter 6, the seal judgments, and they're going to escalate. They're going to be intensifying. They're going to get worse and worse. Goes on into the trumpet judgments and then finally the bowl judgments. But it starts with the seal judgments, and the first one is when Antichrist comes to power. If you want to go back and read chapter 6, beginning verse 1, sometimes the man, the rider on a white horse. But before that happens, listen, this is the way I take it now. Jesus has promised the church, the faithful church, that I'm going to keep you out of that. I'm going to take you out of that. You're not going to have to face that. You're not going to have to go through that. So I believe that is a promise of the pre-tribulation rapture of the church. He's going to keep them out from the hour of temptation, which shall come upon all the world to try them that dwell upon the earth. Behold, I come quickly. Hold that fast which thou hast, that no man take thy crown. Quickly means I'm coming unexpectedly. I'm coming unannounced, which means we will say, you better be ready. That is talking about, that is a promise of the imminent return of the Lord Jesus Christ. Y'all know what that means. We believe in imminency around here. That means that he could come at any time, at any day, at any moment. He could come, bless the Lord, oh my soul, even before this service is over. And boy, I wish he would, don't you? If you're a true child of God, you wish that, you pray for that. John, the book even closes this way. Behold, Jesus said, I come quickly and my reward is with thee. What did John say? No, give us a little bit longer, Lord Jesus. He didn't say that. He said, behold, amen, even so, come quickly, Lord Jesus. And the early church, when they would greet one another, they would say to each other, Maranatha, Maranatha. You know what that means? Oh, our Lord, come. That's what we should say around here when we greet one another. Amen? Maranatha. And that's what we ought to be saying today. And anyway, that's why I believe, that's the number one reason I believe personally in the pre-tribulation rapture. And there's other reasons as well. Another reason is this. For one reason, the church is not mentioned anymore. The word church is not mentioned anymore, beginning right here, the next chapter, up until Revelation, is implied in Revelation 16, which is at the end of the tribulation period, and marriage supper of the Lamb, and Jesus sits down with the Lamb, and he sits down with the church, the bride of the church, and that's going to happen at the end of the tribulation. And also, the word church is mentioned in Revelation chapter 22. Now, up until this time, listen, the church, the word church is mentioned how many times? 19 different times. But all of a sudden, you don't hear from beginning, at the end of this passage, chapter 3, you don't hear the word church anymore until you get to the end of the book. Well, what has happened? The church is strangely not mentioned. It is, in a sense, has disappeared. You know what happened? The church is in heaven. The church is with the Lord all this time. And it's mentioned at the end of the book of Revelation. And then there's other reasons as well to believe this. Look, if you would, over at 2 Thessalonians chapter 2. 2 Thessalonians chapter 2. This is one of the, I think, the nails in the coffin for me as far as I'm concerned right here. 2 Thessalonians chapter 2. I'm kind of waterlogged this morning, so you just kind of bear with me. My feet are slipping and are sliding, and my suit is sticking to my legs. All right, this is one of those things that we'll never forget. That's why I told Tristan and Sean, I said, well, I'll never forget this one. I guarantee you. All right, verse 1 of chapter 2 of 2 Thessalonians. You found your places? It's not on, oh, it's up there, but it's not there. Okay. Look at verse 1. Now we beseech you, Paul says, brethren. When you see the word brethren, it's not only talking about brothers in Christ. Brethren is talking about brothers, and it's talking about sisters as well. Sisters as well, okay? Brothers and sisters in Christ. Now we beseech you, brethren, by the coming of our Lord Jesus Christ and by our gathering together unto them. That is a reference to the rapture of the church. It refers back to 1 Thessalonians chapter 4, verses 13 through 18, which is the explanation for the rapture, and we dealt with that week before last, didn't we? So this is a reference to the church. Now, to the rapture of the church. We beseech you, brethren, by the coming of our Lord Jesus Christ and our gathering together unto him, that you be not soon shaken in mind, not shaken in mind, not scared to death. Don't be in a panic mode here. Or be troubled, neither by spirit, nor by word, nor by letter, as from us. What? As the day of Christ is at hand. What's he referring to there? He's talking about the tribulation period. Some dude had come in there, some false teacher, had probably come into this church, this little group of believers, and said something like this. I don't care what the Apostle Paul taught you. I don't care what he preached. I don't care what he said. Listen, you can forget the rapture. Don't worry about that anymore. You're already in that time of tribulation. You're already in that time. I have got a word from the Lord. You ever hear that? I've got a word from the Lord. That's a dangerous thing. Don't listen to these people. You hear that on television a lot, don't you? Like God is speaking specifically through him apart from the word of God. God don't operate that way anymore. Y'all know that? Not until Jesus comes back. Listen, we have the word of God. That's all we need, beloved. But someone had come in there and said, I have got a word from the Lord. Or either they said, I have got a vision. I have had a vision and you need to listen to me. Or perhaps some might have come in there with a letter and said, listen to this. This is from the Lord. He's given me this to give to you and to tell you, don't worry about this anymore. Don't be concerned about this. Listen, the day of Christ, the day of the Lord is at hand. Listen, don't believe that about the rapture. We hear that a lot today too, don't we? Don't believe that about the rapture. You're already in the tribulation period. Now, if someone come to you and you felt like they had the credentials, maybe they was a well-known scholar of the Word of God, or maybe they was a well-known preacher, evangelist, a pastor, or whatever, and they told you this, what would be your reaction? It would scare you half day. It'd scare the daylights out of you, wouldn't it? I know it would. It would upset you, wouldn't it? Well, that's what happened here. And this is what the apostle, he says, don't be shaken in mind that or be troubled neither by spirit nor by word nor by letter as that from us, as that the day of Christ is at hand or has already come. That's what the word means. Let no man deceive you, Paul says, by any means, for that day shall not come except there come a falling away first. He's talking about the great apostasia, the great turning away. And this is something that doesn't happen worldwide where we're thinking the unbelievers are turning away. No, he's talking about this is going to happen within the church. You go back and read about this in 1 Timothy chapter 4 and 2 Timothy chapter 5, I think, or chapter 3, and you'll see this great apostasy within the church that's going to take place right before the rapture of the church. In other words, within the professing church, right before the tribulation begins and the man of sin, we'll see in a moment, it comes on the stage of human history. Right before that happens, you can see that even within the professing, so-called believing church, there's going to be people within the church and they're going to turn away from the truth of God's word. That's happening today, isn't it? Even denominations are turning away from the truth of the Word of God. We see it all around, and they're trying to change it to satisfy their lust and their unbelief and things like that. Total denominations are doing that now. That's called the apostasia, okay? The great apostasy. And that's coming, he says, right before the rapture of the church and also the appearing of the Antichrist. Now, I believe if there's ever going to be any signs, and I know you've heard this, I've heard this, I have preached this as well, there's not going to be any signs that's going to be given that is, before the rapture of the church. Many signs before the second coming of Christ. We just read the book of Revelation. Read what Jesus said in Matthew chapter 24 and 25. Many signs, you know, wars, rumors of wars, earthquakes in various places, natural phenomena, things that's going on like that. But no signs that's going to precede the rapture of the church, right? Nothing needs to happen before the rapture of the church. Imminency, we just talked about that a moment ago. But, my friends, listen, if there was going to be a sign before the rapture of the church, I think that would be it. What do you think? I preached a message on that a few years ago, and that's what I believe. But notice what he says, that day is not going to come except there come this great falling away, this great turning away, we even within the church, abandoning the truth of God's word, abandoning the faith, and then that man of sin be revealed, the son of perdition. Who's he talking about here, church? He's talking about the Antichrist. That's exactly right. So all that's got to happen. But bless the Lord, oh my soul, that is happening even in our day. It's happening right now. Which tells me one thing, we must be mighty, mighty close. Amen? And he goes on to say, he's talking about the Antichrist now, who opposeth and exalteth himself above all that is called God or that is worshipped, so that he as God sitteth in the temple of God, showing himself that he is God. You can find this in the book of Daniel as well. Remember you not, Paul says, excuse me, that when I was yet with you, I told you these things. I told you all these things that was going to happen during the tribulation period. And, of course, that's going to happen about the midpoint of the tribulation. The Antichrist, who begins the tribulation by making a peace covenant between Israel and its Arab, Muslim nations, neighbors or whatever, He's going to come up with he's going to be the man with the plan. He's going to be a political genius. He's going to be the quintessential politician. No, it's not going to be Bill Clinton, not going to be Ronald Reagan, not going to be Donald Trump. Don't believe a word of that stuff, okay? He's coming out of a revived Roman Empire. Excuse me. I think I got a tadpole in my throat.
1: Maybe he'll come back before it's over with.
0: I hope so.
1: But
0: anyway, that's going to happen during the midpoint of the tribulation. All of a sudden, he's going to turn against Israel. He's going to turn against them. And he's going to demand, he's going to go into the newly rebuilt temple, the third temple. He's going to proclaim himself that he's going to stop all the worship services, the sacrifices that they will be doing. And he's going to go up there and sit upon this throne and proclaim himself that he is God. And he's going to demand to be worshipped. He's going to have a false prophet there. They're going to be performing all kind of miracles in the world at that time. And guess what? All the world will wonder and worship the beast. They're going to follow him. Because most of those are going to be under strong delusion anyway. And they're going to believe the lie. That's what the scripture says. We'll see in a moment. But Paul says, remember, I told you these things right before I left. You remember these things. But now, he says, beginning in verse 6, but now you know what, that's a nudanan, okay, it could be a principle or a person or a thing, what withholds, what restrains, what withholds that he, talking about the Antichrist, be revealed in his time. What is it that's holding back? The mystery of iniquity is already working. It's working right today, isn't it, beloved? Only he, masculine, who now letteth, will hinder, will let, or will hinder, these are old King James words here, will hinder, will restrain, until he be taken out of the way. Now, the only he that's strong enough to be the restrainer of the evil one and of Satan and of sin itself, there's no one that has that kind of power but God himself, right? Wouldn't you agree with that? Well, what is the he referring to then? It's referring to the Holy Spirit who indwells the church. The Holy Spirit who indwells believers, listen, that is the ones that's restraining and hindering and keeping the Antichrist from being revealed up to even this hour itself. Only God could do that, right? But one day, the Holy Spirit, is going to be taken out of the world. And what is that called? That's called the what? The rapture of the church. The rapture of the church, believers as indwelt by the Holy Spirit, that he, when he is taken out of the way, look at what it says in verse 8, and then shall that wicked one be revealed. Who is the wicked referring to? The Antichrist. That's exactly right. Whom the Lord shall consume with the spirit of his mouth when Jesus comes back. He shall destroy with the brightness of his coming, even him whose coming is at the working of Satan with all power and signs and lying wonders, and then deceiving the rest of those that's on planet earth. And you'll see this in verses 10 through 12. So that's another reason I believe personally in a pre-tribulation rapture of the church. I believe we're going to be taken out of here before this awful period of time begins to take place. That's my prayer. That is my hope. But again, it's nothing that we can break fellowship with other believers that believe in different ways. Now, I will break fellowship with someone who says, well, I don't believe in the rapture at all. I don't believe nothing about that because we see clearly that it is taught in the Word of God. Amen. We certainly believe that. Now, there's other reasons. I won't go into all of them, but I got a little book I'm going to put in the library here, and you will enjoy it. And the name of the book is Can We Still Believe in the Rapture? The writer is the late brother Dr. Ed Hansen. You remember him? Great man of God. He's with the Lord now. But Mark Hitchcock, he's the other writer. They co-wrote this, and he's writing many books on prophecy. He's one that believes that, you know, Jesus is coming very, very soon. But the reason I brought this up here was to read you these 50 reasons for pre-tribulationism. I'm not going to do it. That's in the appendix. But it's 50 reasons, and these are written by Dr. John F. Walford. You ever heard of him? I know you've heard me mention him before. He was the president of Dallas Theological Seminary many, many, many years. Great, great man of God. Wrote many commentaries. Best commentary I could ever find that I used when I went through the book of Revelation. He wrote that. But he was a strong believer and the pre-tribulation rapture of the church. Anyway, the book ends with these two guys putting these 50 reasons that Dr. John Walvoord, and I think I went through it one time, but he talks about these 50 reasons why he believes that the church will be raptured before the tribulation begins. So you ought to get this, and you ought to read it, and then talk to me about it, okay? You would enjoy it, okay? I'm going to put it in the library. Now, what should we do until then? Well, I'm glad you asked. Last passage of Scripture, turn if you would.

The message you just heard was delivered by Pastor Donald A. Perkinson at Blessed Hope Baptist Church. The purpose of Blessed Hope Baptist Church is to worship and praise our Lord, to seek the lost, to disciple the saved, and to serve the needy to the glory of God. 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Or if you would like spiritual guidance, you may also call the church office at 252-438-6186. If the Lord is speaking to your heart, why not respond to Him?

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